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2: Well, the human eye couldn't possibly have called this finish in Indy. The gap, 2/100ths of a second. The winner, Sweden's Felix Rosenqvist, passing David Malukas with just 50 feet of track to go on a 500-mile marathon. He shares the spotlight this year with Kyle Busch, a driver whose death is on the minds of the entire racing community.
3: What's known as racing's biggest day, that being the Sunday before Memorial Day, with emotional tributes at both the Indianapolis 500 and NASCAR's Coca-Cola 600. At Indy, the track scoring pylon lit up on lap 18, a tribute to the number Busch made iconic for years. Driver Romain Grosjean also changed the look of his car to match Busch's famous number font.
2: ABC's Andrew Dimbert. For the first time in years, a Star Wars movie has topped the weekend box office, first time in 7 years to be exact.
4: Strap in.
5: The Mandalorian and Grogu raked in $82 million this weekend. It marks the lowest debut for a movie in the Star Wars universe since Disney acquired the franchise in 2012. Disney is the parent company of ABC News.
6: Nikki?
5: In second place was the horror movie Obsession with just over $21 million. That's a significant 30% uptick from its debut last weekend.
7: I knew you were different the moment you were born.
5: And in third place, Michael, the Michael Jackson biopic. Mike Dubusky, ABC News.
2: Tipping off now, OKC and the Spurs in game four of the playoffs. Wayne Cabot, ABC News.
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1: Ebola is spreading, and so is anger. A hospital treating patients in eastern Congo got stormed this evening. The staff evacuating patients as bullets flew nearby. The attack, the third one this week on healthcare facilities. People demanding the bodies of their kin. There are now 900 suspected victims. More than 100 have died. U.S. officials are working to stop the outbreak from spreading into America. A man saved from dying in a cold, narrow cave on the New York-Massachusetts border says that his rescuers are heroes, plain and simple. ABC's Reno Roy.
2: Officials say he was crawling through the cave when he slipped into that tight crevice, wedged by his rib cage and pelvis, becoming hypothermic. Rescuers trying to remove him on their own, but they ended up needing a hammer drill to get rid of some of that rock first. Rangers say that man did remain calm but was low on energy. He was given warm fluids and food, at one point high-fiving the crew for a job well done.
1: They'd be graduating high school right now if not getting arrested by ICE and being taken to the notorious Delaney Hall in Newark this weekend. They got a visit from New Jersey U.S. Senator Andy Kim.
3: They talked about the inhumane treatment, talked about the poor food, they talked about the water tasting disgusting. I myself drank from the fountain. It's certainly problems that we need to make sure we're following up on.
1: Detainees are now on the second day of a hunger strike at Delaney Hall. I'm Wayne Cabot, ABC News.
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0: more push of moisture in the morning before finally some recovery as we warm up and dry out in the afternoon.
1: Someone who is a bystander near the White House is recovering after being hit by gunfire last night. Unclear how he got shot. It happened when the gunman opened fire on a White House checkpoint and was fatally shot by the Secret Service. The 21-year-old with a history of mental issues opened fire while President Trump was inside the White House. The Department of Justice is acknowledging it has taken down from its website news releases having to do with the criminal cases concerning January 6th, calling the prosecutions and the information about them partisan propaganda. A super missile has hit Ukraine's capital region for the first time during the war. It is the third time Russia has used that missile, first time, though, hitting Ukraine in the Kyiv area. Several are dead, many wounded. The missile flies 10 times the speed of sound. I'm Wayne Cabot, ABC News.
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1: All right, Billy Cunningham, the great American on this Memorial Day evening, getting ready for tomorrow's events all over the country, hopefully. And there's less and less parades. There's about 1.1 million Americans who've given their lives since 1776 in service to this great nation. All gave some gave all. And the purpose of this weekend is to celebrate not by picnics and not by the lessening number of parades, but by the fact to say a silent prayer of thanks that the men and women, about 1.1 million strong, that have given their life for this country, and the ones they left behind especially, I have to deal with it, are the greatest acts of sacrifice, of course, is when one gives up his life for his country. And 1.1 million Americans have done that. I also would point out that on my X account, I put the following, which I put a couple days ago, which I think you may get me anytime you want, at Willie700WLW. And I simply said yesterday evening, please join me in recognizing the sacrifices of American military personnel who gave their lives to protect each of us and our way of life. All gave some gave all. America is the home of the free because of the brave. May God continue to bless the American soldier. And I put that up there, and I received several thousand responses, and you're more than welcome to go onto my X account, check it out, and give me your response. Most of whom are rather good. Many are not so good. And I want to thank also the men and women, about 1.2 million now serving. Army, Navy, Air Force, Marines, the Coast Guard, in reserves, whatever it might be, from Brad Wenstrup, Captain Colonel,

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1: 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Don't need sunscreen on a cloudy day? Wrong. 80% of UV rays still get through the haze. 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
5: From ABC News, I'm Wayne Cabot. Iran is not confirming details of any peace agreement with the U.S., instead reasserting its right to control the Strait of Hormuz. Still, crude is down about 5% on the prospect of peace. ABC Chief Foreign Correspondent Ian Pannell is in Tel Aviv.
6: Administration official telling ABC News there'll be a limited interim agreement that would include opening the Strait of Hormuz and an end to the U.S. blockade. The official saying there'll also be commitment from the Iranians to negotiate the removal of their stockpile of highly enriched uranium. But Iranian state media saying the draft agreement doesn't have any nuclear commitments. Intelligence sources telling ABC News that despite the bombing, Iran retains the ability to enrich uranium, one of the many pre-war goals that hasn't been reached.
5: Over 900 Ebola cases now reported across the Democratic Republic of Congo, more than 115 deaths. American citizens returning from the impacted area are being funneled through Virginia and Atlanta for any signs of symptoms. A chemical tank in danger of blowing to pieces in a neighborhood in Orange County, California, with a potential of a one-mile blast radius, has a crack in it. And the fire chief says that may be a good thing. It might relieve the pressure and avoid an explosion.
7: So we don't know if the whole tank is completely solidified right now and it's all plastic. That would be best case scenario, but we don't know because we can't see inside, and we're working with experts right now to see if we can see the density inside the tank that could tell us.
5: Chief T.J. McGovern, another night in evacuation centers meantime for tens of thousands of Californians. This Memorial Day weekend, the oldest Pearl Harbor survivor, age 106, is keeping the memory alive of that surprise attack. Looking back, Freeman Johnson, Centerville, Massachusetts, says his greatest legacy is raising a family. There are only 11 survivors of that surprise attack. 2,400 Americans died. You're listening to ABC News.
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5: A kidnapper's call turned out to be an AI scam, leaving a mother willing to do anything for her daughter's safe return and warning people, beware. 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
10: I was going to do anything I could.
11: Deborah Del Mastro got a call from an unknown number. He told her he had kidnapped her 37-year-old daughter, Sarah. Then he gave her proof.
10: And my daughter's voice telling me that, you know, I love you, Mom. I'm so sorry. I'm so scared.
11: Deborah followed the man's instructions.
10: The guy is barking orders.
11: After sending $5,400, it had all been a scam. Martinez police tell us they're investigating, but little hope she'll get any of her money back. Dryden Quigley, ABC News.
5: San Antonio Spurs at home beat OKC to tie the Western Conference games at 2 apiece. An indie rarity, a pass with only 50 feet of track left.
12: 233 ten-thousandths of a

0: second, to be exact. That's the margin between winner Felix Rosenquist and second place David Malukas, the closest finish in Indy 500 history.
1: And it's kind of weird. You never really get that last lap move in Indy 500, and it just played out perfectly.
0: The win capped a month in which Rosenquist became a father. His daughter was born on May 4th. At the Indianapolis 500, Will Clark, ABC Sports.
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18: All right, Billy Cunningham, the Great American. It's always great to hear from Wayne on the Root. I pray to God what he's saying, and I mean literally, I pray to God what he's saying is actually going to occur. When Donald Trump has these ideas, most of which are really good, I look forward to maybe a federal court saying they're not. I know about the 1980, 83, 84 Ronald Reagan U.S. Supreme Court decision on the executive orders declaring a national emergency. But all hell's going to break loose if a month or two before the midterms, this president declares a national emergency and then puts forth 5 or 6 basic principles about election for the midterm. At that point, all hell's going to break loose, and I hope we get rid of all the rigged balloting happening in many states. I never have and never will believe that Joe Biden, in 2020, campaigning from his basement, drew 81 million votes, which was about 13 million more than Barack Hussein Obama ever got in either one of his two elections when he was the Messiah. Remember Grand Park? And somehow Joe Biden aired them all out, aired them by a large margin, 13 million extra votes. When Donald Trump, of course, in 2024, got about 77 million votes, people thought that was incredible. It was. Do you think Joe Biden really got 81 million votes? I don don't think so. So I hope what Wayne Allen Root talked about is actually true. Let's continue with more. Plus, later on, as you know, Jason Isaac.

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8: Hi, Billy Cunningham, the great American. 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By the way, earlier today, Sunday afternoon, I filled up my Chevy Blazer at $3.98 a gallon at a BP station. I was in a state of shock and disbelief. The rates of gasoline are coming down in areas in which there's functioning governments. 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Well, let's continue with more. 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You see, crime is way up, but reporting of crime is way down. And John Lott of crimeresearch.org comes with all the receipts. Bill Cunningham with you every Sunday night.
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7: Hi, Billy Cunningham, the Great American, and I want to thank once again all the service personnel who had to put up with the loss of a loved one beginning in 1776 through now, who have sacrificed their life that this Memorial Day tomorrow we're going to celebrate, and I want to acknowledge the greatness of the American soldier. And if you want to have some idea what greatness looks like, go back to General Douglas MacArthur, 1964, when he received the Thayer Award at West Point. If you have time before you go to bed tonight, check that out, and you're going to be amazed. General Douglas MacArthur, near the end of his life, gave that speech, Duty, Honor, and Country at West Point. Let's continue with more. Coming up next is Maya Cook, and she's a contributor to Fox News and attorney. She's also with the Daily Signal right now. And I had thought that Republican governors, Republican attorney generals in the states, whether it's Ohio or Texas or Kentucky or Florida, would be a little more responsible than those from states like Minnesota, states like New York, and states like California, in which the Medicaid funding has looted the Treasury to the tune of hundreds of billions of dollars. I kind of think maybe that's not the case. So Maya Cook will come with some of the receipts. Also, I want to talk with her, the president's comments earlier today on Truth Social about the Iranian deal is still 5 or 6 or 7 days away, and whether or not the president will collapse because of the price of oil. And give the Iranians a break, and I pray he does not. Bill Cunningham, the Great American, with you every Sunday.

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1: I'm coming.
0: Boy, this streaming isn't very good. What kind of internet you got?
1: Satellite. This happens all the time. I'll go up on the roof and fix it. Hold my beer.
0: You think that's a good idea?
1: I got this. Oops.
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2: Hey, it's Andy Morris here from First Look. 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We've got Stephanie Potter from Echo coming in with a very special guest tomorrow. Tom Madden will be stopping by to talk about the Best of the West Antique Equipment Show. And we've got Allie and Amy coming in from Downtown Slow to talk a little bit about tomorrow night's Farmer's Market. That'll be the way we open and close the show tomorrow. 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We'll see you starting at 6 on First Look.
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3: From ABC News, I'm Wayne Cabot. Talk of a deal on ending the war is so far just talk after President Trump said both sides were close. But now, here's ABC's Lama Hassan in London.
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1: 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Cash will not be awarded in lieu of merchandise or service. One entry per person per contest. 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
5: From ABC News, I'm Brian Clark. Hope this morning for a deal to open the Strait of Hormuz. President Trump saying over the weekend the deal's been largely negotiated, but also saying there's no rush. Secretary of State Marco Rubio in India.
6: As the president said, he's not in a hurry. He's not going to make a bad deal. I mean, the president's not going to make a bad agreement. So let's see what happens. We're going to give diplomacy every chance to succeed before we explore the alternatives.
5: ABC chief foreign correspondent Ian Pannell says there are concerns from a key ally about the interim deal, which would not address Iran's nuclear material.
7: An Israeli official telling ABC News the emerging U.S.-Iran deal appears to be bad, and a source familiar with the situation saying there's serious concern and disappointment in the prime minister's office over the U.S. deal with Iran.
5: The White House again pushing for funding for the president's ballroom after shots were fired over the weekend near a security checkpoint.
8: The president, who is facing backlash from even within his own party for his $1 billion request in taxpayer money for the White House complex, saying it goes to show how important it is for all future presidents to get what will be the most safe and secure space of its kind ever built in Washington, D.C.
5: To ABC Selena Wang, about 50,000 people evacuated in Orange County, California, where officials are trying to fix a dangerous chemical tank.
9: For days, officials have feared the tank would either explode into a fireball, igniting nearby tanks, or the highly volatile chemical inside would leak out. Crews able to get close enough to that unstable 7,000-gallon tank full of hazardous liquid, finding a potential crack, offering a glimmer of hope.
10: Why would this be a good thing?
11: It's going to relieve pressure. We want the pressure relieved out of that tank.
9: He goes on to explain there could still be an explosion, just not a catastrophic one.
5: It's ABC's Jacqueline Lee. The closest finish in the history of the Indianapolis 500 saw Felix Rosenquist win by 0.02 seconds. 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
7: From ABC News, I'm Brian Clark. The shooting near the White House Saturday has renewed President Trump's push to spend $1 billion renovating the White House complex, says ABC's Hannah Pittah.
8: President Trump is using this latest incident to argue his controversial White House ballroom is necessary. And overnight, the Justice Department revealing just how secure the ballroom will be, saying the roof will include a drone port and key location for rooftop snipers who will protect the White House and the entire Washington, D.C. area, and will be hermetically sealed.
7: Today, the president will lay a wreath at Arlington National Cemetery to mark Memorial Day. The end of the holiday weekend means that millions of people will be on the roads and in the skies today, but for many, the weekend was a washout as powerful storms stretched from the south to the northeast. More from ABC's Sophie Flay.
9: Heavy rain and strong winds pounding the Texas Panhandle. People rushing to pack up their picnic. Downpours triggering severe flash flooding across the region, inundating neighborhoods, and washing out roads in Birmingham, Alabama, making travel treacherous.
7: Over the weekend, President Trump said that a deal to end the war with Iran had largely been negotiated, but an Israeli official tells ABC News that the deal emerging appears to be a bad one. Secretary of State Marco Rubio told reporters in India today,
10: "We have what I think is a pretty solid thing on the table in terms of their ability to open up the straits, get the straits open, enter into a very real, significant, time-limited negotiation on the nuclear matters. And hopefully we can pull it off. It has a lot of support in the Gulf. It has a lot of support globally, every country that we've walked through it."
7: Over 50,000 people still under evacuation orders in Southern California because of an overheated tank filled with a chemical. The Orange County Fire Authorities say they were able to analyze the tank and say some cracks were visible, which could be good because it could allow for venting. You're listening to ABC News.
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6: 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That means both harmful ultraviolet A and B rays are blocked. UVA rays age the skin, UVB rays burn, and both cause cancer. 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

0: It's an iconic finish to the Indianapolis 500, an iconic win for Felix Rosenqvist of Sweden, who won the race by 0.02 of a second.
1: That's the way I've always pictured it in my head for some reason.
0: It was the closest finish in the race's history. I'm Brian Clark, ABC News.
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7: And a happy Friday morning to all. It is Nick Papagni, the Ag Meter, along with Sir Josh. Josh, are you ready for a big weekend? Happy Friday.
8: Happy Friday, Nick. Yeah, I am ready for a big weekend.
7: The weather's looking nice. We're getting, it's almost Memorial Day already, which is just May is flying. I just can't believe how quickly, it just seems like we were in April. We passed Mother's Day, and now we're getting to Memorial Day.
8: I know, it's just around the corner. We have a long weekend ahead of us, so that's exciting. Although we will be with you on Memorial Day as well.
7: I like that, and yes, we are. And what do you do for Memorial Day? Do you go out and make hot dogs, hamburgers? What do you do with the fam?
8: We're actually taking a little trip over the weekend, doing a little fishing. So, you know, but Monday it'll be, you know, we still have the show, so it'll be just low key. We might do some barbecuing in the afternoon.
7: We're going to talk with Edward Ring. This is our next series, oil and gas. Well, he's so good with water, but you know, he's also just as good as oil and gas in California. If you're wondering, when you go to the gas pumps and gas is so expensive, well, Edward's going to explain why. And what's going on with in the oil and gas? Because I think a lot of people don't really ask the questions. They just go to the gas pump. They look, oh my lordy, look at that. Well, my daughter who lives in Dallas, her gas today is $3.60, and gas in California is over $6 a gallon. We want to know why. And Edward Ring, the water master, and I call him the oil gas and expert as well. Josh, it's a big deal in California. It's only going to get worse.
8: Yeah, it is only going to get worse right now, and that's what one of the things we need to vote to change come June, and you know, into the final election as well. But yeah, it's a huge problem. We have plenty of oil and gas available to us here in California, and we should be producing it and refining it and, you know, harvesting it so that we're not reliant on countries halfway around the globe.
7: And the other question in the debate, I'm still thinking about last week's debate in San Francisco, where they asked, do you believe the offshore drilling that the Trump administration is doing in Santa Barbara and helping California? Well, the Democratic side said, no, we don't like it. It'll stop. The Steve Hilton, Chad Bianco says, of course we need that. We need, because the refineries are leaving in California. Again, we are so divided trying to fix California. Can we fix California? It's up to you, everyone out there listening. You need to spread the word to your neighbors. You need to talk. You need to start, because if not, nothing's going to change. That worries me.
8: It worries me, too.

0: I would love to see our gas come down in the $3 range would be wonderful. And I would love to see California prosper because we're able to export our resources to other states and other countries. We could be making a lot more money for California. We could balance our budget. I know that's a crazy thing to think about, but we could actually, you know, have a balanced budget in California if we were producing the resources that we have here.
1: That's so true because we have plenty of money in California. We make a lot of money. We have a spending problem in California, and people have to be aware every problem California has, every problem is man-made. Every problem, think about that. If and every expert we have on our show says, can we fix these man-made problems? Yes, we can, because it's all political, and the political people are destroying California. So this is I'm telling you, the next 2 weeks is going to be huge. We're going to hear more and more about this huge election coming up.
0: Yeah, we will. And I only hope that it ends well for California.
1: When we come back, you want to learn about oil and gas? Well, we've got the expert, Edward Ring, on. Don't go anywhere on your Friday morning with the Ag Man and Sir Josh. We will be right back.

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6: Welcome back on your Friday morning with the Ag Meter and Sir Josh. Every time I reach out to Edward Ring, the water master, I say, Edward, we'd love to have you on the show. He says, when and where? I love being on your show. This show is growing faster than some of the forest fires in California, and we love that. We're getting some experts on. We're bringing it to you, so you decide, California, because there's a lot of mainstream media people. You're not going to get people like Edward on. Let's go to the interview with Edward Ring, Oil and Gas. Edward Ring, if we could just stop all the fraud in California, all the stealing of money in California. We got plenty of money for programs like this. Potter Valley, let's save some dams up there. We can go on and on.
7: Yeah, now, we could.
6: And I know Josh gets fired up about the oil and gas of California, because we bring oil and gas all the way across the world, but we're supposed to have the green part of California. Let's talk about oil and gas now, because it's a mess. We got the gas tax in California. Some governors want to get rid of that. Some the other side said, no, we got to keep that going. We got to fix our freeways and our roads, even though we have the worst in the country. Let's start with oil and gas. What would Edward do if you were the governor to bring back where people can afford gas at the gas pumps?
7: You can't do anything about the world price of crude oil. So a lot of the things that made sense

0: for the war will make sense again as soon as that gets resolved. But the first thing we have to do is stop importing it. We're importing, I double checked this statistic because I couldn't believe it, but we're already up to 20% of our gasoline, refined gasoline, is being imported. And those supply lines are, let's set aside for a minute the disruption caused by the war. We are importing refined gasoline, refined to unique California standards from refineries in Asia. And that adds 50 cents to a dollar to the price of gasoline right there. Now, that's 20% of the supply, so it doesn't directly translate to that much additional cost. But the more we start importing refined gasoline, we're going to have a new driver of increased prices per gallon. And the reason we're doing that is because we shut down two refineries, and we now produce less refined gasoline in the state than we need, than the demand. If you talk about crude oil, let's take the most optimistic environmentalist scenario, our state's own numbers. They know that between now and whenever they think they're going to get to net zero, we're going to consume in this state another 5 billion barrels of crude oil, 5 billion barrels. And we're importing about 400 million barrels a year, and we're producing barely 100 million barrels a year. Those are very rough numbers, but they're accurate. You can check them. And why aren't we producing that gas here? There's an estimated 30 billion barrels of oil left in the ground in California. If you just look at Los Angeles, and this is USGS surveys, I'm not getting this from some obscure source. They estimate, the USGS survey estimates that there's 5 billion barrels of oil, recoverable oil, just in Los Angeles County. And the most fascinating thing about this that you don't hear about a lot is the fact that this oil underground is the biggest source of the methane and volatile organic compound leaks. In other words, all of this fuss about shutting down the whole drilling operation, every drilling operation in Los Angeles County to preserve air quality, is nonsense. Those active wells are not the source of VOCs and methane. It's natural seepage because you've got such a high density of oil down there underground in Los Angeles, and you also have active geology. You have seismic instability. You get, every time there's a little tembler, another vent is opened up, and more natural seepage occurs. And what's happening is they cap these wells. Some of these wells are 100 years or older, and they're in like in Beverly Hills, and nobody even knows where the well was. But the methane is coming out of the ground, and it's not just from capped wells. It's just from natural vents in the Earth's surface. And the only way you're going to get that under control is by depleting those fields. So you could actually improve the air quality in Los Angeles if you drilled for more oil. And that's a fact. That's so contrarian, it's funny. But we could actually improve air quality in Los Angeles. We wouldn't have those oil tankers sitting offshore belching smoke into the, that's one of the largest sources of air pollution in the Los Angeles basin, is all of these tankers that are just right offshore belching fumes into the air, and then the westerlies coming off the ocean blow it all into the basin where it gets trapped and pollutes the air.
1: We're talking with the legendary Watermaster Edward Ring. He's the Director of Water and Energy Policy at the California Policy Center. He knows his stuff. Now, Edward, we're good friends of the Taft community, Kern County. You just said Los Angeles County. They got plenty of oil. Do you think the next governor will bring it back? Because if we don't get the right people, are we just going to continue to get oil from Saudi Arabia and wherever else?
0: It's inexplicable. It's incredibly hypocritical, first of all. Again, we're going to use another 5 billion barrels. The fastest phase out you can possibly imagine is still going to require that much consumption over the next 10 to 20 years. So if we're going to use that much oil, why wouldn't we deplete our own reserves so that we can improve our air quality and employ tens of thousands of people with really good jobs? Why wouldn't we do that? We have the cleanest, most strictly regulated oil drilling and refining industry in the world. We're the best. We really know how to do it in a way that's as environmentally responsible as you can possibly make it. And in Kern County, first of all, the energy interests in California, especially oil, they've got to stick

0: together. And I'm not saying they didn't, but what was it? Senate Bill 237 authorized more permitting, and it's mainly benefiting Kern County. But not only is that restricted to Kern County, and I'm glad that they've got that, but it's not enough even for Kern County, because they have to frack most of the oil in Kern County. And again, the state legislature has access to bad information, because the fracking process in California, with the kind of geology they've got in Kern County, does not have the same kind of environmental impact that it has in Texas or Oklahoma, where it's a completely different geology. They have to have wells pretty close together. The deposits have to be loosened up with fracking, but it doesn't affect the surrounding strata. It doesn't affect the aquifers the way it potentially can. And I'm not by any means an expert on this, certainly not in the case of Texas. But the point I'm making, and I know this is true, I've talked with a lot of people that are petroleum geologists involved in Kern County. The fracking doesn't hurt, but it's against the law still in California. And that has to be fixed before they can really unlock production again in Kern County.
1: Sometimes I wish we can just stop the interview and go back 10 seconds. Did everyone hear what Edward Ring says, that if we have oil in California, it'll be a cleaner oil than when we get it from Saudi Arabia? Did everyone get that?
2: Well, or I'd like to go back 4 minutes in where he talked about the fact that we're not drilling these wells. They're actually seeping methane into the air, that it would be safer for us to drill it and there'd be less emissions from this.
1: Like, isn't this unbelievable? We have a professional, someone who knows what they're talking about. And why isn't the mainstream media picking up on this? Why isn't he on live on CNN right now? Something like that. Here, so the other side can hear how what we can do better in California.
2: Because he doesn't fit the narrative for them.
1: I wish you wouldn't say that, but it's so true. It is so true that that happens.
2: It is. No, that's the problem, is he doesn't fit their little narrative. So they just, you know, try to ignore people like Edward.
1: And the political people know that he doesn't fit the narrative, so he will never be on the show. Let's take a break. We'll come back more with the expert himself, Edward Ring, on your Friday morning edition of the AgNet News Hour with the Ag Meter and Sir Josh. We'll be right back.
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2: Welcome back on your Friday morning edition of the Agnet News Hour. Nick and Josh, did everyone hear that before the break? The solutions of Edward Ring, we're talking about oil and gas, that it would be actually cleaner if California does it. The green people, they can't be happy with that. Let's go back to the interview. We're talking with Edward Ring, the water and oil master. I'm going to call you because you are on your game. You look at, can California, can we save the oil industry? Because I know Taft is shriveling up. That is a big, beautiful town, but jobs are going away. When jobs go away, people have to move out. There's going to be nothing left. Can we save California on the oil and gas industry?
3: We've got to get busy. And I think that, again, this is where the resource industries in California need to support each other, and they need to support or target politicians based on whether those politicians are going to help all of these industries with an agenda that they can agree on or not. And I've been to Taft, and I agree with you. It's a beautiful town, and it's inspiring to look at the history that's behind that town. And what's happening in California is a lot of the people that operate drilling rigs and a lot of the skilled workers that are actually working on those rigs, they're leaving. The big companies are going to places like Africa and Brazil, and some of the other more wildcat companies and the big ones, they're going to Texas, South Dakota, Pennsylvania. And they may never come back, because you can't just fix it for one administration. When you will invest in something like an oil field, you need to be able to know and have confidence that they're not going to turn around the next time a new governor comes to town in Sacramento and shuts you down. You've got to know that you're going to have 20 or 30 years to recover your investment. So it's very hard, and a lot of people are saying that the oil industry in California is on the verge of collapse. They've lost the San Pablo pipeline because there was no demand anymore at the refinery in Benicia, which cut the amount of demand for that pipeline roughly in half, and it was already underserved. And there's only so much. You can't operate a pipeline if you're only running it at 10 or 15% of its pumping capacity. There's not enough in the pipe to move it forward. So they shut that thing down. And the other thing, of course, is not enough revenue. If you're only using a pipe at 20% of its capacity, you have to raise the rates for anybody to push oil through that pipe to a point where it's not economic for the people that want to use the pipeline. And that's the only way the people that are operating the pipeline can stay in business. But you can't demand companies lose money. And that's one of the biggest problems in California. That's how come the insurance companies mostly got out of California. And now it's why the oil companies are getting out.
4: We talked previously about how if Steyer becomes governor, how detrimental that could be to California. Can you talk specifically on the energy industry in California and what a Steyer victory would look like for that?
3: If I can talk about some of it, thankfully, haven't immersed myself too far into studies for single-payer health care, which is, everybody knows that doesn't work. He wants to do anything the teachers union asks for, so he's just going to give them a free hand, and we know what that's done to our K-12 education. He's a businessman, and so some of this, you got to wonder what he really thinks. The oil industry under Tom Steyer is just going to continue to be attacked. One of the things that rational proponents for renewables, it's ruthless, but it's rational. They understand that if you create energy scarcity, you raise the price for everything. And when you raise the price for everything, you create opportunities for products that otherwise can't compete. And I'm talking about solar energy in particular. And the cost of actually generating energy from a photovoltaic panel, now that China's pumping them out by the trillions, it's not that expensive, but it's everything else that you need. You've got to have batteries to buffer the power, and you've got to build all of these connections to all these decentralized solar farms. So when you have what's called the total system cost, it's still not competitive. That's why electricity is 30 cents a kilowatt hour in California, when it's the national average is 15 cents a kilowatt hour. And Tom Steyer claims he's going to drop the cost of electricity by 50% so that it will meet the national average. And he says he's going to do that by making utilities

0: all of these projects are not cost effective yet, and some of them never will be. But natural gas power, especially from power plants that are allowed to operate all the time, they could sell electricity into the grid at a wholesale price that would be much cheaper, and it would be much cheaper 24 hours a day. Yes, solar energy is it's virtually free during noon on a summer day in California, but it's not in the middle of winter at night when you need all kinds of energy for lighting and heating and everything else that we use electricity for. And they want to get EVs on the road. And how are EVs going to get powered? That's another 100,000 gigawatt hours if we electrify our transportation fleet. Did I say 100? Yeah, 100,000 gigawatt hours a year is what it would cost us. We use about 300,000 gigawatt hours a year right now. And then look what he's going to do with offshore wind, floating offshore wind. They want to put 20 gigawatts of output out in the ocean, and they want to have it floating 20 miles offshore in 4,000 feet of water with tethering cables going down nearly a mile to the ocean floor. These things, each of them, you're looking at, they're planning on having 12 megawatt turbines, so you'd need about 2,000 of them. And can you imagine 2,000 floating turbines that are each 1,000 feet high from the bottom of the pontoon to the tip of the rotor? Can you imagine putting that mess into the Pacific Ocean? And we've looked at the numbers, their own numbers. That would be 40 cents a kilowatt hour cost. That would be the wholesale cost before you distribute any of that electricity. That's stunning. And Steyer is going to push that kind of stuff. And they hide behind climate change as their rationale for all of that. But what it really is, heavily subsidized major corporations using climate change to force these mandates onto California's consumers. And Steyer epitomizes that.
1: Talk about living in the twilight zone. This is so far past common sense, it's crazy. We'll take a break. Come back more with Edward Ring on your Friday morning. This is great stuff. You're listening to Nick and Josh. We will be right back.
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1: Welcome back on your Friday morning with the Ag Meter and Sir Josh. Josh, it's almost like living in the science. It's just like a science fiction movie. Every day living in California. Let's go back to Edward Ring. We're talking with Edward Ring, the Director of Water and Energy Policy at the California Policy Center. We do know if the top two are Steve Hilton and Chad Bianco, there's going to be a change in California. If it is Bianco or Steve

0: Hilton versus a Democrat. Don't know if that's going to happen. So, Edward, do you think people are finally waking up and saying, listen, we got to have a change here? Or will they go in the ballot or the booth and just say, it's a D, got to vote Democrat, and nothing's going to change? Or you think people are getting smarter now? We can't be living like this anymore.
1: I don't know how much broadcast television you watch. We tend to sit through a little bit here and there, and we can see the commercials that are saturating the airwaves right now because we're in the middle of a primary. And it's fascinating. It's actually kind of sickening as well. The Democrat commercials are all, I will stand up to Donald Trump. And that's their, and you see, you hear this on the debate stage as well, right? The Bianco and Hilton are both very good at reminding viewers of these debates. That's all the Democrats have got. That's all they're falling back on is, we're not Trump. They're part of MAGA, and they're bad because they're affiliated with Donald Trump. And if you say that often enough to California's electorate, there's a possibility that it's going to blind them to all of these real issues. So that's the downside, and that's the scary part of it. But the encouraging part of it, hopefully, is that there's a lot of people in Los Angeles who lost their homes. And the people in Altadena and the people in Pacific Palisades can't build them again. And I'm sure you're familiar with the campaign of Spencer Pratt, who's somebody who lost his home. And if you look at his campaign for mayor in Los Angeles, I think you're looking at the next generation of campaign ads. He's using artificial intelligence to turn Karen Bass and Gavin Newsom into clowns from the movie Joker, sitting at a table like the elite aristocrats right before the French Revolution. He's using extremely vivid imagery to convey fairly sophisticated ideas, which is the fact that Democrats actually represent oligarchs. They're an aristocracy. The elite Democrats that run California are an aristocracy. They're all wealthy, and they are all getting wealthier on a basis of the policies of scarcity that they're implementing on everybody else. Now, if Spencer Pratt can perform really well in the mayor's race, because there's so many wealthy Democrats that are suddenly homeless and are encountering this ridiculous bureaucracy that's preventing them from rebuilding their homes, you could start to see some realignment, because now you've got people who work in Hollywood, who are communications and entertainment who have a lot of money and a lot of influence, who are homeless and they can't rebuild their homes. And they're seeing the whole game. They're seeing how they're going to go in there and try to replace private homes with subsidized so-called affordable housing, which even the Democrats in the debates admit. Why is it $800,000 a unit? Why is it that the private developers can build a unit for less than half that cost, even here in California? They're starting to witness the corruption firsthand. It's hitting them. It's hitting them directly. It's made them homeless. So maybe there's a wave that Hilton and Bianco are part of, that we're all part of, that's going to get joined by this wave coming out of Los Angeles. And if that were to happen, and if that could be sustained, we might realign the state. I don't know if it's going to happen this year or 2 years from now or whenever, but it looks like there could be change. There could be a realignment, because people could realize maybe what a scam we've been living under.
0: I sure hope everyone's enjoying what Edward Ring is saying. He's not only an expert, but he's talking reality for California.
2: Yeah, he is. And I think he's right that I think the Democrats are even starting to realize the corruption and, you know, maybe making enough of them homeless under Democratic policies is what's going to make them turn around and realize that maybe they shouldn't vote for another Democrat.
0: Well, this is what I think everyone's hoping for, but I think there's other people living in California who just simply hate Trump, and they're going to go into that ballot booth and just say, listen, I hate Trump, so we cannot have Steve Hilton or Chad Bianco. Let's just keep doing what we're doing, because they're millionaires. They don't care. It's not going to hurt their life, but the rest of the people in California who can't afford gas or an apartment or food, something has to change, people. If for 16 years we've been struggling, we got to change. And so I think this is what Edwin Ring is talking about. Now it's with gas and oil. We've got solutions. I'm hoping everyone's understanding. He's got a game plan that's going to make California better in the long run.
2: Yeah, he does, and I hope he's right that, you know, people are getting fed up and that maybe the other side will start to come around and realize

0: this hasn't been working. We've been at it for so long now under these crazy policies, and it's not working. We haven't saved the fish. We haven't, you know, gone all electric. We haven't stopped the forest fires. We haven't fixed California under these policies. So let's try something new.
1: It can't work any worse, right? No,
0: I
1: 100% correct. I would have bet if a Democrat would have come in and said, listen, California's broken. I'm a Democrat, but we know we're not doing the right things. They would win by a landslide, but they're just staying on the same track as what's going on in California now. They're acting like everything is fine. And well, not only that, we'll increase the climate change. We'll increase getting rid of oil. We will get rid of ice. We don't want to take care of everything in California. The homeless is fine. But instead, they want to just match what we're doing now. If they would have just come out and said, listen, we're broken. And I know we've been broken, but I've got some ideas to make and bring both sides together. They would win by 90% of the votes, but that's not happened.
0: No, it hasn't happened, unfortunately.
1: Let's take a break here on your Friday morning edition of the AgNet News Hour with the AgNeter and Josh Lee. We'll be right back.

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1: 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Prizes are non-transferable, redeemable, or exchangeable. Cash will not be awarded in lieu of merchandise or service. One entry per person per contest. Employees of the AGM Radio Group reserve the right to disqualify contestants who do not adhere to the contest rules. All prizes must be picked up by winner within 2 weeks of when the prize is won during regular business hours, Monday through Friday, 8:30 a.m. to 5 p.m., excluding holidays, at 3620 Sacramento Street, Suite 204, San Luis Obispo, California. All decisions, regardless of the circumstances, are final by the employees of the AGM Radio Group.
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3: Welcome back on your beautiful Friday morning. The weather's nice. Thanks for hanging out with the Ag Meter and Sir Josh. We appreciate you making this part of your Friday morning. Now, Monday, we will wrap up the beautiful Edward Ring interview. We had water. We have oil and gas. You can always get this interview when it's all done. You go to agnetwest.com because this is golden. This is what we want to bring the golden state of California back. Edward Ring is talking tremendous stuff, so we want to stretch it until Monday. But Josh, what he's talking about with oil and gas, and again, I'd love to stop the interview and just ring it back. We can make California cleaner with our oil and gas and then going to get it from overseas. I wish everyone would understand that.
4: Me too. Just common sense. If you want to talk about being environmentally friendly, what makes more sense? Getting it here in California or having it transported on a diesel tanker ship from halfway around the world? And I think about how much fuel is burned to carry that fuel to California versus we could get it here.
3: And just think about the towns like Taft, Kern County, who's the oil capital almost of California, all the way to L.A. County. What that would do for the economy, bring jobs back, people back, school back, water back, everything's back. But instead,

0: If we get rid of the oil and gas, what happens to Taft? That beautiful town's just going to shrivel up. It's going to turn into nothing. If there's no jobs, what happens? People move out and there's nothing left. I don't understand the common sense here. It should be a no-brainer, but I think we're getting there. I think people will finally wise up, because if it does hit you in your checkbook, I think people will become aware.
1: I mean, it's one thing to hit you in your checkbook. It's another thing if you lived in Palisades and it burned down your home. You know, it's starting to hit home for everyone, I think.
0: And then one thing, if it burns down your home and then afterwards you try to get some answers and there's no insurance companies, there's nothing, the government's not going to help you, and to this day, nothing has happened. That's what blows me away. Nothing has happened. So what happened? Let's have a fundraiser for $100 million. Where's that money? Stolen.
1: Yeah, and we can't keep going like this. We just can't. We can't keep seeing our taxpayer dollars stolen. We can't keep seeing bad policy driving families and businesses out of California. We need to turn things around.
0: So I think the trillion-dollar question is California ready for a change? We know it's a blue state. Is California ready to make the change? Is everyone just had enough, sick and tired of living in California, the greatest state in the world? Is it ready? That's the question, Josh, we got to ask ourselves. So are we ready to make a change? I guess we'll find out June 2nd.
1: I hope we're ready. I'm ready. I'm ready, Nick. Are you ready?
0: I've been ready for a long, long time, and we've all seen this coming. And I'm going to let you know now, a little secret, and you can tell your neighbors, if we get the wrong person in governor in about 10 years, California's done. We're going to be financially tapped out because not enough money is going to be coming in. These big-time business people, like the billionaires, are just going to move to another state, and there's going to be less jobs. Small business will dwindle. Farming and ag will just shut it down. I don't know how people are going to afford homes anymore. There's more homes for sale right now than people buying them. I don't know what's going to happen in California if we don't fix the water problem, the oil and gas problem, the labor issues, the fertilizer issue. And I'm done blaming Donald Trump, Trump Foundation, the federal government, because they're on the side. They want someone in government they can support and work together. We talk with Brooke Rollins all the time. She wants to be part of the action. That has to happen.
1: Yeah, it does. We need the support of our federal government here in California, and we need leadership that will work with our federal government. And I don't care who's at the helm, whether it's Trump or whoever's president next. We should have a good relationship with the federal government. They're here to help us.
0: We have to be partners with Big Brother. If we're not partners with Big Brother, I don't know what's going to happen. We're going to come back. We'll talk with Yuma Frederick Nichols. I call him Frederick Nichols, but it's Fred Nichols when we come back. Josh, you did a great job. We'll be back with the interview. Don't go anywhere in your Friday morning edition of the Agnet News Hour. We will be right back.
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0: Welcome back on your Friday morning edition. Remember, Monday on Memorial Day, we'll have Edward Rings, the interview, and wrap up the oil and gas. And you can always get all our interviews to agnetwest.com, and they're all on there. We got some tremendous people, tremendous leaders bringing solutions to the table. Well, Josh, tell me about your interview with Fred.
1: Yeah, I talked with Fred Nichols at Huma. They have a product, SurfMax, that's now available for California and can help save some water on your farm. So you ready to go to that interview?
0: Let's do it.
1: I'm joined today by Fred Nichols, Chief Sales and Marketing Officer for Huma. Thank you for joining me today.
2: Glad to be here.
1: Wanted to start off, California growers are under increasing pressure to conserve water. What makes Huma's SurfMax different from other surfactants or water management products already on the market?
2: Yeah, it's a great question. So really what makes us different is we are a two for one that, we are excellent at distributing water, irrigation, but also as far as delivering nutrients, we are very compatible with fertilizers, crop protection products, other inputs that farmers want to apply. And what makes that very unique is it's formulated with our microcarbon technology. So this is a proprietary source of a humate type material that's highly rich in carbon, and it serves as an excellent carrier of all type of nutrients and as well as crop protection products. And it delivers exactly what you need where you need it. And it also makes bioavailability very strong. We like to say that our carbon-based products are plant-friendly, right? Because we know plants love carbon. So as far as an entry point, delivery mechanism, very unique. And that's why SurfMax, we feel, has great promise.
1: And let's talk about your 7-year field study. It showed significant water savings across multiple crops. What results from that surprised you the most, and what kind of feedback have you received from the growers during those trials?
2: Yeah, that's another great question. So 7 years certainly is a lot of time. This was conducted by a very large distributor of ours in Spain. In many cases, some of the Spanish crops, the growing practices are somewhat similar to California, right? When you take a look at climate, certainly things such as grapes and, they have olives there. They have a variety of specialty crops, some of the same type of challenges, some of the same kind of, attitudes towards sustainability and at all levels, right? Environmental as well as economic. So we feel that was a pretty good representation there over 7 years. And really, the first thing that came out was the reduction of irrigation water. Anything from 15% on tomatoes to up to 30% on broccoli, depending on the crop, but anywhere from that 10 to 30% range. But also a few unique things happened. One was the nutrient levels really skyrocketed as we utilized the fertigation. We would see in processed tomatoes, iron levels 11% higher, P levels 50% higher, K levels 6%, copper 28%. So, into the getting that into the plant and then, of course, into the crop, right? So from a nutritional standpoint, we think that delivery was quite impressive. And then the other thing that we saw that I think is very unique to your question there, Josh, is uniformity. We saw that the crop matured pretty much all at once utilizing this product. We didn't necessarily think, that really wasn't something that we thought about, but it certainly did. So, as we know, we harvest these crops to have them mature all at once just makes the efficiency for that grower, so much better.
1: Absolutely. And so California's water restrictions continue to tighten. How important is this California registration for Huma, and what opportunities does it open up for California growers?
2: Yeah, it's really a game changer for us as far as this product is concerned. We really see the potential here. I think this study, we had some hypothesis as far as, what this product could do for us, but this study made things very, very real, right? And, just knowing those challenges that you outlined.

0: mind, just the scarcity of the water, the limitations on the water, anything you can do to save a drop here and there, right? People are going to appreciate. And so, yeah, we are very excited about what this product technology can deliver for growers in those areas. We've long been associated with our humates, and clearly applying dry humates to a soil profile certainly helps the water holding capacity, helps organic matter, and some of these things. So, we definitely have some products that play in that game. But definitely SurfMax is a game changer for us as far as what we can do in that arena.
1: Awesome. And where can growers go to find more about the product?
0: Yeah, so Huma, HUMA.US, they can learn about the product there. They can be in touch with our person in California. We do have a robust retailer network in California. So clearly, we can drive growers to those retailers who can take care of them. So yes, we definitely encourage that. We have a salesperson, Doug Greer, who covers that area and has in California for a number of years, lived in Visalia for a number of years, knows it well, and he's a good person to get in touch with. And so yes, you can find his contact information on our website at huma.us.
1: All right. And before I let you go, is there anything else you'd like to add for our AgNet West news listeners?
0: Yeah, I think just what we can kind of bring to the table here. We like to say that this SurfMax makes water wetter, right? I think that's the way we like to describe it. And we know that this is a huge challenge for you guys. It certainly isn't going to change everything overnight. We understand there's still a lot of detailed management that goes into it, but we think this is a very useful tool that can deliver strong ROI and hopefully make your life a little more easier when it comes to water utilization.
1: All right. Well, I appreciate your time today, Fred.
0: Thank you very much.
2: Great job, Fred and Josh. That's a beautiful. See, this is solutions we're bringing to farming and ag in California. Great companies like this for the future in automation in California.
1: Yeah, another great option, another tool in the toolbox for your farm and something that might help you save water. So we're appreciative of Fred for coming on the air with us and talking about Huma and their new product, SurfMax.
2: And I love when I hear farming like this, trying to be smarter, more aware, making the next generation just better in the future. Because I always say, farming like grandpa did back in the day, you can't farm like that anymore because we have so many options now. And people like Fred bringing outstanding options to at the table. We've got great teammates on our show. 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We will be back on Monday with Edward Ring on the we'll wrap up the beautiful interview. Have a great weekend, everyone. 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
19: Thanks for spending time with us. Welcome into Monday, May 25th, Memorial Day. Gordon Deal with Nicole Murray. Coming up this half hour, the airport bar is back. Also, baseball players getting shorter and inspiring quotes for this Memorial Day. Well, there's something special about the airport bar. First off, there are no rules. No one that will bat an eye at what you order or at what time you order it. But Emily Stewart, senior correspondent at Business Insider, says in some ways the airport bar is under siege. Emily, what did you look at?
20: Yeah, so you know, we know a lot of people have been complaining over the past few years about airport lounges as more and more people get access to them. You know, the airport lounge, love it or not, is kind of supposed to be this exclusive space. But a lot of people who have tried to access a lounge know that sometimes it's too full, that there is a long wait. And also, as much as we feel like the airport lounge is free, right, that's a lot of the time not

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3: From ABC News, I'm Brian Clark. A great deal for all or no deal for all, writes President Trump on social media as he characterizes negotiations with Iran. He also says his agreement is different from the Obama administration's deal. There's still no final agreement, and Secretary of State Marco Rubio said while traveling in India,

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3: A modern fight with a twist. Good morning, I'm Gordon Deal, along with Nicole Murray, on this Monday, May 25th, Memorial Day. Glad you could join us. Here's what we have for you this hour.
4: The current conflict between the U.S. and Iran feels similar to past blowups in the region. We'll have analysis.
3: Why expectations have collapsed for the summer home selling season.
4: On the travel front, finding a nanny to fly with your pet.
3: And will weight loss drugs lead to a spike in divorces?
5: I always say divorce kind of doesn't just usually come out of nowhere, right? It's usually just a breakdown in the relationship over time. And then when you have somebody who maybe was very dissatisfied but felt stuck in that relationship and they've gone through this metamorphosis where now they are a lot more attractive, they're getting a lot more attention.
3: Attorney Jennifer Hargrave on how sharp weight loss from GLP-1s could affect a marriage. The U.S. and Iran dust-up is certainly a modern fight, but many of its overarching themes feel familiar. Ben Wolfgang, national security reporter at the Washington Times, says these themes are deeply reminiscent of past Middle East wars and in some ways unaffected by massive leaps in military technology. Ben, take us through it.
6: You know, this is a kind of a subplot to the U.S.-Iran war, Gordon, that's become pretty fascinating to me. And it's just this idea that, you know, when you get away from things like one-way attack drones or space-based capabilities and satellites and some of the technology that is certainly key to any modern conflict, including this one, you know, it's just surprising how many things stay the same. I mean, look, oil is at the center of this whole thing. Oil's been at the center of wars. Energy is at the center of wars for decades and centuries, you know, certainly in the U.S. case, going back to the Iraq War of 2003 and beyond. You just the idea of you know, civil unrest in Iran, domestic politics, political pressure here on President Trump to articulate an end game, the way that rising gas prices are impacting the conflict, the idea of humans playing a central role, which has been true throughout the centuries in conflict. We can do all these things with air power, and that certainly has been key to what the U.S. and Israel have done, but we're still talking about the idea of, do we need to put humans, actual U.S. combat troops, in Iran to maybe get a hold of their enriched uranium stockpiles or to secure key energy sites or nuclear infrastructure? So a lot of these constants of war, which population, you know, will essentially put up with it for the longer period of time, yeah, which government, yeah, is willing to endure the pressures, economic and otherwise, that come with a prolonged war. All those things are true in this conflict and conflicts of the past. And I think sometimes all of us, including myself and those of us in the media, maybe spend a little too much time focusing on the coolest new gadgets that are going to, quote unquote, change, yeah, warfare.
3: Right.
6: But warfare doesn't really change at its core, Gordon.
3: We're speaking with Ben Wolfgang, national security reporter at the Washington Times. The piece is called "Despite Tech Advances, Age-Old Continuities of War Key to U.S.-Iran Conflict." What was your point, Ben, about this war being a blow to futurists?
6: You know, I think it's just the idea that, again, technology in and of itself doesn't change war. We've sort of seen that in the Russia-Ukraine war, I think, is another good example of this, where you have things like drones, for example, and certainly things like Starlink internet access and geolocation that allow you to use those drones to target an enemy's positions. That has changed tactics on the battlefield. It's allowed Ukraine to kind of, you know, sort of punch above its weight, so to speak, militarily, and say at least go toe to toe with Russia so far. But it, again,

0: hasn't changed really the broader trajectory of the war. It hasn't allowed Ukraine to win. And it hasn't really changed. Again, we go back to the human element. There's still, it comes down to politics and can the Ukrainian people survive another winter with Russia targeting its energy infrastructure? There's political pressure on Putin from some quarters, certainly, you know, from folks who don't want to see another draft and to see young men taken from Moscow or St. Petersburg and sent to the front line. So I think the futurist angle is that we're going to get to a point now. Or maybe we're already there, some futurists would argue, where things are all about drones, all about robots, all about AI, all about technology, all about space-based capabilities. And this human stuff isn't going to matter. And I think that we're seeing, in, you know, certainly in U.S., Iran, and I think to an even lesser extent, maybe in Ukraine and Russia, that's just not the case. These constants of war are going to remain no matter what the technology is in the future.
1: You reference war of the future. Can you explain the suicide drones that you described in your piece that the U.S. used, I think, at the outset of the war here?
0: Yeah, you know, it's interesting because that has gotten a lot of press, and rightfully so, because it is the first time the U.S. has ever used those small one-way, cheap small one-way attack drones, suicide drones, that, of course, most people are familiar with largely because of the Russia-Ukraine war. So it was a pivotal moment and certainly kind of a historical moment for the U.S. military, the first time ever to use those. But they really haven't been used a whole lot since then. I wouldn't call it kind of a token use, but it did seem like it was just sort of a bit of a one-off, and we haven't heard a lot since then about what, if anything, the U.S. military has been able to do, primarily because it's kind of hard. You know, the range on those is still somewhat limited. You kind of do need to be on the battlefield in theater to use those, and we're conducting airstrikes, you know, from bases obviously not inside Iran, and in some cases pretty far away from Iran, or on ships off the coast of Iran. So you're limited in what you can do with those drones.
1: Thanks, Ben. Ben Wolfgang, national security reporter at the Washington Times. Coming up next on This Morning, America's First News, disappointment for the home selling season this summer.

0: KBEC.
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4: For the second year in a row in the real estate market, sellers, agents, and analysts are mourning a spring bump in sales that failed to materialize. Analysis from James Rodriguez, real estate correspondent at Business Insider. James, what's going on?
5: Yeah, I think real estate agents particularly came into this year with a lot of optimism. We were seeing mortgage rates were lower than they were last year. Home prices have been relatively flat, and incomes have been growing faster than home prices. So there were a lot of signs that we would see some significant pickup this year. And that really hasn't panned out. We've seen the conflict in Iran introduce a lot of uncertainty. Mortgage rates have ticked up. They briefly touched lower than 6%, which was a big deal earlier this year.
4: Yeah.
5: They've risen to around 6.25%. And so there have been a few signs that things are improving, but it's still just not the spring bump that many were hoping for.
4: Okay, what are some of the reasons here? You mentioned the war in Iran. What else is going on?
5: Well, I think a lot of it comes down to mortgage rates. And since we saw those rise, they hit around more than 6.5%. Even a half percentage or a full percentage point difference, that really makes a big difference for people who could be paying, hundreds of dollars more each month because of those moves. So interest rates, general kind of economic anxiety, I think, is still persisting. People, the unemployment rate is still relatively low, but companies also aren't hiring a lot, which makes people feel sort of uneasy about their jobs and their job prospects. And then, we've seen inflation rise as well. We see people see it at the gas pump. And so I think people are sort of making this calculation that maybe if I wait, things are going to get better, and that's what's keeping people still on the sidelines.
4: What has happened to the forecast that were made for 2026?
5: Yeah, I think the interesting thing is, despite a lot of the optimism coming into this year, the forecasts were still relatively modest, predicting sales volume to rise, 4 or 5% from last year, which was already a pretty slow year. And we're seeing even those conservative forecasts being downgraded. People are just expecting fewer home sales this year than they were at the beginning of the year. And I think a lot of that too is because sellers are saying, I'm not in a rush to sell. We see a lot of people with these great mortgage rates. They can hold on to these homes. They're not in financial distress. And so if people are seeing a lot of price cuts out there, or they're seeing buyers really negotiating, they may say, look, I'm going to wait until things are a little hotter.
4: We're speaking with James Rodriguez, real estate correspondent at Business Insider. The story is called RIP to the Summer Home Selling Season. That agent you spoke to in the Phoenix area, Neil Brooks, what did he tell you, James?
5: Well, like a lot of agents, he came into the year really excited, and they were just kind of crossing their fingers that something wouldn't happen. And then, of course, the war in Iran happened. We saw mortgage rates rise. And so he's basically expecting this year to end up a lot like last year, where it was pretty slow. The thing that gives him optimism is, if the job market holds up, if rates come down a little bit, then he does feel like things will be right back in action. And I think he did also point out that if homes are priced appropriately, they're still selling. And on the flip side of that, buyers, shrewd buyers can win a lot of concessions right now. They can get their closing costs covered. They may be able to bargain down the price. He's getting more concessions than he's had in a decade, which I think points to, for the buyers that are still out there, there are relative deals to be had.
4: Was he the one who talked about a recipe for turnaround?
5: Yeah, he did. The recipe for turnaround is pretty simple. It's a swift end to the war in Iran, which I guess that in itself is very complicated, and we're not seeing signs that that's going to happen. But more so, interest rates and jobs. The job market holds up. Stability in the mortgage market.

0: I think one thing that causes people to pull back is when rates are all over the place. So if people have an idea of where things are headed, that'll give them more confidence to move forward in their home buying or selling.
1: Is there such a thing like somebody having an advantage in this market, meaning the buyer or seller?
0: Well, I think a lot of that depends on where you are in the country. So we've seen the Sun Belt, you know, that lower half of the U.S. really slow down. You know, I'm from Austin. We've seen that market really cool down. But in places where home builders really weren't flocking to, you think of the Midwest or the Northeast, where there was just fewer home construction.
1: Thanks, James. James Rodriguez, real estate correspondent at Business Insider. Coming up next on This Morning, America's First News, hiring a pet nanny for your flight.

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0: Thanks for spending part of your Memorial Day with us. Did you know that you can have help flying with your pet? Here's this morning's Nicole Murray.
1: Can't fly with your pet? There are other options. Here to discuss, USA Today reporter Zach Wichter. So tell me, you want to travel with your pet. What is the new option that's trending these days?
2: Right. So this isn't a new option, but it is definitely something that's getting more popular, and that is the pet flight nanny. And so if you're flying somewhere and your pet needs to come with you, but for whatever reason you can't go with them directly, or say you're driving across the country but don't want to have your pet in the car that long, you can hire someone to fly your pet for you in the cabin if it's small enough to fit in a carrier under the seat.
1: What about larger pets? How is that

0: handled?
1: So with larger pets, that's a little more complicated. Often pets that can't fit under the seat in front of you have to be shipped as cargo. But with the pet nanny, that's really, like I said, for smaller pets where they will fly with the pet in the airplane cabin.
0: How much does a pet nanny usually cost?
1: It varies depending on exactly what you need, but you're typically going to look at a couple $100 on top of the cost of a ticket, because you'll be paying for the pet nanny's airline ticket plus their fee for taking care of your pet during that time and any other documents that need to be secured in advance of the trip.
0: So I know you spoke with experts. What are they saying makes a good flight nanny?
1: Yeah, I mean, so you want to make sure that your flight nanny has the appropriate certifications. I think the USDA might license some of them, and there are other organizations that sort of ensure that they have the correct professional qualifications. And typically, you know, these are people who have done this before. It's kind of a career for them or something that is a longstanding side gig. And so make sure that you're kind of familiar with the person that you're hiring to do this. Check out their reviews, that sort of thing. There are lots of companies that will help connect you with pet nannies who have vetted the people who work within their network.
0: Talk to me a little bit about the communication that should be expected with a flight nanny during their service.
1: Yeah, so that's one of the key things that owners of some of these companies have told me. The reason people hire pet nannies is to make sure that their pet is being taken care of. And so if you are sending your pet with a nanny on a flight, you should expect to be in regular communication with them because that's an important part of their job. They're going to be sending you updates on how the trip is going. And that's, I think, one of the reasons that this has become so popular. It really gives pet owners peace of mind.
0: Now, is there anything that could increase the cost on a per pet basis when hiring a pet nanny that people should be aware about?
1: Yeah, if your pet needs some special attention, say they're going to need to be given medicine on the flight or some other form of higher care beyond just the pet nanny getting them through the airport and doing, you know, walks or whatever is required in the period that your pet is with them, those kinds of things could increase the fee. But again, you'll want to talk to the person who you're hiring to do this and sort all of that out before you complete the booking.
0: Got it. Now, someone's gearing up for travel. They might want to hire a flight nanny. Any advice on how to get the best deal?
1: I think really just shopping around. Like I said, there are a lot of different companies that will help connect you with flight nannies. And obviously, everyone's service is going to be slightly different. So look around at all of your different options. See who does everything that you need them to do, figure out what the best price is, and go from there.
0: Is there a best time window to hire your flight nanny before your flight?
1: Yes, you definitely want to give yourself at least a few weeks before the flight, just because, like I said, one of the biggest costs associated with hiring a flight nanny is actually the airline ticket price, and ticket prices tend to go up the closer you get to departure. So give yourself at least a couple weeks of lead time, and that'll also make it easier to make sure that you have all of the paperwork in order.
0: Now, how should pet owners prepare for this type of travel, specifically with a pet nanny?
1: Yeah, so, I mean, like I said, it's going to be really important to meet your pet nanny and take any advice from them about exactly how they want to prepare your pet. But whether your pet is traveling with a nanny or with you, you want to make sure that they are comfortable with their carrier. You want to make sure that they eat kind of simple meals that won't upset their stomachs before you fly. It's really similar to what you would do for yourself.
2: That's this morning's Nicole Murray with travel reporter Zach Wichter at USA Today. Coming up next on This Morning, America's First News. Could weight loss drugs drive a divorce boom?

0: The Ramsey Show.
1: So basically, for the past year, I've been living with my girlfriend at her mom's house. I think we have enough to buy our first home.
2: No, don't do that.
1: Nope.
2: Never buy a house with someone you're not married to, under any circumstances. You're about to get yourself in a huge mess. Yeah, you complicate the breakup like nobody's business.
3: Mm-hmm.
2: You're going to buy a house with her, you better put a ring on it first, buddy.
1: You know, that's a lot of money that we got to spend on the wedding.
2: Dominic.

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0: Now, more than ever, where you get your news matters. 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
1: Thanks for joining us on this Memorial Day Monday, May 25th. Gordon Deal with Nicole Murray. Coming up this half hour, cell phones with the best batteries. Also, the future of ordering food and the best and worst states for military retirees. We'll have that list in about 20 minutes. According to research from academics in Sweden, people who undergo rapid weight loss are twice as likely to divorce. What could that mean with the popularity of GLP-1 weight loss drugs? Analysis from family law attorney Jennifer Hargrave in Dallas. Jennifer, is this what you're seeing?
2: I wouldn't be surprised by that. It's just like with any major life change, when somebody sort of reinvents themselves, they often can find that the relationship they've been in is no longer serving them. So divorce seems to be the next step.
1: Okay, so this is perhaps then the straw that broke the camel's back. There was already some other issue. Or more than one issue.
2: Yeah, I mean, you know, I always say divorce kind of doesn't just usually come out of nowhere, right? It's usually just a breakdown in the relationship over time. And then when you have somebody who maybe was very dissatisfied but felt stuck in that relationship, and they've gone through this metamorphosis where now

0: They are a lot more attractive. They're getting a lot more attention. They've discovered sort of their own, ability to make things happen. It's just not unusual that we then have this kind of crux in the relationship, and the decision to end the relationship is a natural progression when the relationship itself hasn't been tended to, right? Like, that's always the problem, is that, I mean, there are lots of people who lose weight and, love their relationship even more, but they had a good relationship to begin with. It's kind of looking at the reasons why are people staying stuck in a bad relationship. And weight can be one of those insecurity things that keeps you, immobilized.
1: Wow. We're speaking with Jennifer Hargrave. She's the owner and managing partner of Hargrave Family Law. She's a family law attorney in Dallas. And we're talking about this research from Sweden, which finds these GLP-1 weight loss drugs could unleash a boom in divorces. Would that in and of itself be a reason to divorce somebody? Hey, I lost a ton of weight. You did not. I'm, making efforts in my life to stay healthy. You're not. Therefore, I want a divorce.
0: I mean, if you're miserable in your relationship, I mean, why are you staying, right? And there are lots of reasons why people stay in bad relationships. So it really comes down to a personal choice. But I just think that this weight loss and, the ease and the kind of the predictability with which that weight loss happens, lends itself to people re-examining a whole lot of things. So if you are, watching your spouse go through this change, you might be feeling very insecure and you might be kind of pulling away from the relationship. And
1: Oh.
0: I would encourage you to not do that. If you want to keep your marriage, you're going to need to find new ways to communicate. It's always a good time to get, meet with a therapist who can help you kind of learn to navigate this time of change in your relationship. I mean, your partner making good, healthy lifestyle changes is really good for your partner, right? It may be reflecting to you some of the things that you're not doing, but it can be a time of incredible growth. But if you're not conscious about it, you're not intentional about it, it's normal that people will grow apart.
1: Well, I hadn't considered the opposite. Like,
0: Yeah.
1: you're sort of watching your spouse do this and take charge.
0: Yeah.
1: Yeah.
0: Yeah, because usually it's the person who's gone through the change, and we see this, it doesn't just have to be with weight loss, right? It can be maybe you got a new degree and a new career and things are really taking off, or you've, adopted a new fitness plan and a
1: Yeah.
0: new healthy, eating plan, and you're finding people who share those values and you're kind of being pulled in a different direction in your life. And so, the weight loss is just one of those types of changes that can signal a big change in a relationship. So yeah, if you're married to somebody who you're watching people change happen, don't give up on them.
1: Thanks, Jennifer. Jennifer Hargrave, family law attorney based in Dallas. Coming up next on This Morning, America's First News, cell phones with the best batteries.

0: 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To a good...
1: Hey, Jen, you ready for a girls' night in?
2: Absolutely. 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
2: 25 off? 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
1: You turn on the TV. I'll grab my tablet.
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0: Thanks for spending time with us. The majority of new smartphones sold this year can last a day on a single charge, but even that is not enough for many people, with better battery life motivating over half of smartphone owners to upgrade. CNET tested nearly three dozen phones to determine which models and brands actually win on battery life. Here's Patrick Holland, managing editor at CNET. Patrick, what did you come up with?
1: Yeah, I mean, think about all the things you do on your phone, how you use it. You can't do any of them if it's not on. It seems really ridiculous to say that, but that's the honest truth. And if you don't have a long battery life, that means you got to find a fast way to charge it or carry a battery pack. So it can be a very big frustration point for all of us, no matter what phone you have, if it's Android or iPhone. And so finding out the battery life of what models might have a little bit more can be very helpful.
0: All right. So you did a fairly exhaustive survey, you and the team. Explain what you came up with here.
1: Yeah, so what we did is when we review phones at CNET, we run each phone through a series of tests. And we have two specific tests we do for the battery. One is we run a three-hour streaming video test. So it's a YouTube video. And we check in every hour to see how much the phone has dropped from 100% to where it ends up after 3 hours. So, for example, a phone might start at a full battery and drop to like 90%. The second test is 45 minutes. It's an endurance test. And we do a bunch of things that are common on the phone. We do a video call, we scroll social media, we watch a video, we play a video game, check emails, things like that. And again, the battery starts at 100% and we see how much it drops. And then we take both of those percentages and average them together to get an idea of where this phone ranks among other phones. And we did that with 35 phones in 2025. And the phone that we found that has the absolute longest battery life of those 35 is Apple's iPhone 17 Pro Max.
0: Should that be expected, I guess?
1: I think it's a little bit surprised, especially for people who know Android, where the battery capacities on Android phones are so much bigger than those on the iPhone.
0: Okay.
1: But since Apple makes the software, the hardware, the processor, they're able to actually have much more efficiency built in and work get a longer battery life basically out of a smaller battery. And what's interesting is, like, in our second place, we had the iPhone 17, which is not their like fanciest, biggest one. It's the kind of the one most people get. That tied with a brand called OnePlus. It tied with the OnePlus 15, which it Apple and OnePlus are the top two brands. We realized that we tested and that had the longest battery life for a phone you can buy.
0: Wow. We're speaking with Patrick Holland, managing editor at CNET. We're talking about smartphone batteries. So is it safe to assume, I guess, that the newest phone always has close to the best battery life, or not necessarily?
1: You know, we wondered the same thing. So what we did is we took all 35 of those phones and the results and kind of made this an average for the year

0: 2025. And then we went back a year with our same testing results for the phones that we had tested in 2024. And while we did see an increase from one year to the other, there actually was a slightly more battery life in 2025 phones than in 2024. It was less than 1%. So when people talk to me like, hey, if battery life's getting better, why don't I feel it? I see that, right? Like 1% is barely noticeable. We're talking like maybe minutes or an hour at best, right? So it's not big, but it's going in the right direction.
1: Thanks, Patrick. Patrick Holland, Managing Editor at CNET. Coming up next on This Morning, America's First News, using AI for takeout food orders.

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0: 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This is America's First News, This Morning with Gordon Deal.
1: Here's a food update. Imagine ordering your next slice of pizza or cup of coffee through an artificial intelligence chatbot like Gemini, Claude, or ChatGPT. That may be the direction that the restaurant world is heading toward. Here's how from Charles Passy, reporter at MarketWatch. Charles, what have you found?
2: Well, I mean, what we found is that basically we have two big restaurant or food and restaurant chains that are going into the world of AI. So both Starbucks and Little Caesars announced that they were going to be putting apps onto the ChatGPT platform. And this is, think of this as maybe a

0: first step into what could be happening. So both with Starbucks and Little Caesars, you can really sort through what you want to order. I mean, the Starbucks app is kind of fun. It like, what's your mood today? And it will guide you through to a drink you can order. What you can't do on both of these apps is actually place the physical order itself. So you have to then the ChatGPT will essentially take you to the Starbucks or Little Caesars platform to complete the transaction. But the bigger news really here is that most people in the industry think this is the beginning of what could be a tidal wave. In other words, you're pretty much going to see many, if not most, restaurant brands, go to an AI platform in one shape or form. It may not be ChatGPT. I mean, there's Gemini, there's Claude, but you're going to see most of the restaurant brands go on to these platforms in some way, shape, or form over time. And this really could be the future of the way we look at placing our takeout orders and our
1: Wow.
0: delivery orders.
1: So what's the why wouldn't I just use the Starbucks app or the Little Caesars app? Why do I need ChatGPT, for
0: Well,
1: example?
0: the honest answer is you could, and maybe some people will still want to do that. Again, this is still being shaken out, but I think a couple of factors enter into it here is that eventually as AI becomes more mainstream, as more of us go on to a ChatGPT, it's where people are. So these brands are going to have to be where people are. And consumers, the thought is also that consumers may not want the hassle of going to doing a two-step process. They may want to just complete their payments, do the whole transaction on one app. In the same way you might do your whole transaction on a Grubhub instead of going to a second step of, of also going to the restaurant platform. So there's some thought on that. There is some thought also that restaurants want to keep the payment stuff to themselves. I mean, they mine that data. First of all, do they have to pay an outside provider to be on their platform? But the payment information they collect is something they mine to help
1: Yeah.
0: decide a lot of things. So it's not clear if the restaurants will immediately want to be on board. It's also worth mentioning that ChatGPT has already explored payment options with retail brands, and it's something that they tried within the last year, and they had some stumbling blocks. So I think this is all technology and ways of approaching retail that are still being worked out, but the end result is most people think this is the future of how we're going to look at ordering and dining out.
1: Thanks, Charles. Charles Passy, reporter at MarketWatch. Coming up next on This Morning, America's First News, the best states for military retirees.

0: Hey, Jen, you ready for a girls' night in?
1: Absolutely. What's on the agenda?
0: Oh, a little wine, a little JTV.
1: Jewelry television? I've never shopped on TV.
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0: You turn on the TV. I'll grab my tablet.
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4: Yeah, council.

With Memorial Day here, the personal finance company Wallet Hub has released its report on the best and worst states for military retirees. To assist service members in planning for life after the military, Wallet Hub evaluated all 50 states and the District of Columbia across 28 key indicators of veteran retirement friendliness. The data set ranges from job opportunities for veterans to housing affordability to the quality of VA hospitals. Best states for military retirees, number one, South Carolina, followed by North Dakota, Wyoming, New Hampshire, and Maryland in the top five. The worst areas for military retirees, New Jersey, Washington State, Washington, D.C., Vermont, and Oregon. Memorial Day facts, by the way, 3.7 million people expected to travel by plane over the holiday weekend. That's up 0.3% from last year. Also, the number of hot dogs consumed every second from Memorial Day to Labor Day, 818. That's 7 billion total. For Nicole Murray, I'm Gordon Deal. 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
2: From ABC News, I'm Brian Clark. Memorial Day commemorations taking place across the country.
3: The ceremony that you are about to witness.
2: That includes this one at Arlington National Cemetery's Tomb of the Unknown Soldier, the iconic changing of the guard. President Trump is set to lay a wreath at the tomb later this morning. The end of the holiday weekend also means it's a busy travel day, and the TSA says it's going to screen more than 18 million people between last Thursday and this Wednesday. Meanwhile, drivers are paying more for gas, says ABC's Elizabeth Schulze.
4: This is the most expensive Memorial Day to fill up in 4 years. We are seeing oil prices dip a little bit this morning on optimism there will be a deal to end the Iran war. But right now, that

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3: World Cup concerns. Good morning, I'm Gordon Deal, along with Nicole Murray on this Monday, May 25th, Memorial Day. Glad you could be with us. Here's what we have for you this hour.
4: Soccer's biggest stage represents an enormous security challenge in the U.S. Hear how it's being tackled.
3: What happens when you ask AI for investment advice?
4: On the travel front, why the airport bar is under attack.
3: And why so many major leaguers are a few inches shorter on today's rosters.
5: And so in order for this to be able to work, every player needs to be measured very accurately. Otherwise, your strike zone is going to be off in some capacity, and what the computer is measuring as a strike and a ball won't be accurate.
3: Sam Blum at The Athletic on how in baseball they're all short kings now. The U.S. is the focus of the World Cup starting in a couple of weeks. 16 venues in the U.S., Mexico, and Canada will play host. The games bring with them concerns of potential terrorist attacks and worries about the spread of the hantavirus. Here's a look at the security approach from former Marine Greg Sanfilippo, Vice President of Doyle Security Services in New York. Greg, how do you approach it?
6: This is likely to be one of the biggest security operations the United States has ever seen. You're talking about millions of people moving through airports, stadiums, hotels, stations, fan zones, all at the same time across multiple cities for weeks. So people don't even picture security as they often picture it just as police outside a stadium. But in reality, it's like managing a temporary city that suddenly appears and disappears a month later. So the challenge isn't just stopping the bad things from happening. It's keeping everything moving safely, smoothly, and calmly under the pressure.
3: The World Cup itself, is it a unique event? Or is it just like a series of unique events in different locations? How do you approach that?
6: Both. I mean, it's so unique, and it's happening in multiple cities at the same time. And, you know, think of the Super Bowl and what the Super Bowl brings, and that's just one event. And if you look at the amount of viewers around the world on this, it's, you know, adding up multiple Super Bowls just in one type of event. And the fan experience is totally different. These are people that are traveling around the globe. And when you look at stuff that happens in Europe, the FA Cup going on there, and thousands of London police are deployed for protests and what goes on there. So it's just something that we really aren't familiar with.
3: Yeah. Public transportation, like how do you begin to address that?
6: Well, the public transportation is going to be, you know, key on this. You're seeing this in New York with what's surrounding New Jersey Transit and how to get to a giant stadium over this. So it's going to be a challenge. The staying current on information and, you know, making sure that we're getting the information from the right sources, right? Because misinformation, that's just wrong information or disinformation. Someone that's purposely putting out false rumors, you know, that starts panic. And, you know, once you see crowds panic, it becomes much harder to control people and keep people calm. So the communication is going to be key from official sources.
3: Yeah. We're speaking with Greg Sanfilippo, former Marine, also Vice President of Doyle Security Services in New York City. And we're talking about World Cup security. I'm just thinking of what things are like near me here in New Jersey at MetLife Stadium. So you've got the folks inside the stadium that need watching. You got to screen them in some way before they go in. You got folks in, as you mentioned, like these fan zones who are probably not even going into the stadium. You got public transportation moving them, say, from New York City. I don't even know what else to calculate here.
6: There's so much to calculate.
3: Is it police? Are you bringing in like the National Guard for help? Are there private security companies like yours? Like, who's all involved?
6: all of the above. It's like a quilt, right? The type of

0: adequate when you look at all the layers, right? Security's worried about overcrowding, transportation, demonstrations, panic online, false alarms. So you'll have local law enforcement overlaid with state police that's leading the effort in New Jersey, NYPD in New York City, and then federal law enforcement. Oh, and by the way, all these properties are owned by private entities. So now you have private security that's responsible for the actual locations, and everyone has to communicate. They, we've been doing this. It started last year when FIFA had a Club World Cup and kind of went through almost a rehearsal, if you will, but on a much lower scale. So this is going to be something that the United States really hasn't seen from securing large venues and sporting events.
1: Are security guys territorial? Like you referenced the private security guys who might be, say, in charge of a particular property or venue. Do they at times clash with local police and then state police and then, say, I don't know, you know, National Guard who might be helping? Like, are there muscle flexing or territorial protections that go on here?
0: You do see that, unfortunately, time to time on the layers of law enforcement. You typically won't see that on the private sector side. You know, yeah, there's jockeying for the contracts, and then once the contracts are awarded, everyone really has to get along.
1: Thanks, Greg. Greg Sanfilippo, Vice President of Doyle Security Services in New York City. Coming up next on This Morning, America's First News, asking AI for investment advice.

0: Hey, Jen, you ready for a girls' night in?
1: Absolutely. What's on the agenda?
0: Oh, a little wine, a little JTV.
1: Jewelry television? I've never shopped on TV.
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1: 25 off? Why are we standing here?
0: You turn on the TV. I'll grab my tablet.
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0: cutting through the clutter to bring you the people and stories that matter to you. 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
1: Thanks for being with us. As you know, AI can guide weapons, make medical diagnoses, write term papers, of course, and script TikTok videos. Some visionaries think it may someday perform the majority of the work in America. But can artificial intelligence put together a solid investment portfolio? Rick Newman, founder of the Pinpoint Press, is giving it a shot. Rick, what did you do?
2: Well, first of all, I mean, the internet is filled with AI fails, where you ask AI to do something and it completely falls flat on its face. So I kind of expected that might happen when I said, can you help me beat the S&P 500 stock index? And it actually gave me pretty good advice. I mean, it started by telling me some stuff I already know, but it sort of passed the logic test. You know, it said, well, that's what professional investors basically try to do all the time, is beat the benchmark. And it's not easy. It said, you know, you need to realize even the benchmark itself is risky. You know, there are other, before you start in trying to beat the S&P 500 index, maybe you should do stuff like pay off your credit card debt, you know, stuff like that. So it actually gave me pretty good, you might call it evergreen personal finance advice, but it wasn't wrong. I mean, so it got me started. And then I said, okay, I got all that. So I still want you to give me ideas for how I might be able to beat the S&P 500 stock index. And I'm experimenting here, and I'm not necessarily putting my own money into what AI tells me to do, but I created a portfolio, and I'm going to test the returns on this hypothetical portfolio and see how it does.
1: Wow. All right. What kind of parameters did you give it?
2: Okay. I said, I want to beat the S&P 500 by 1 to 2 percentage points. You know, I'm not a hedge fund. I'm not looking for 20% returns per year. I just want to do a little bit better than the overall market. I said, I just want this to be basic, simple trades. I don't want to do options. I don't want to do short trades, nothing complicated. I don't want to be going in and out of stocks all the time, because that just eats up transaction costs. And AI, and I used Google's Gemini for this, it basically said, gotcha, man. Understand, we're going to set up a portfolio. It gave me just five. These are ETFs, and I'm happy to share my portfolio as long as everybody understands I'm not giving investing advice. But it said, we're going to do, we'll just do these five ETFs. We're not going to go in and out. We'll look it over on a quarterly basis. And I said, well, I want to track it on a weekly basis. It says, fine, we'll set up tracking. We're going to see how it does.
1: Excellent. All right. So what did it give you? Which ETFs and why, I guess?
2: So here, this is a learning for me. I mean, I understand the basics of investing. I'm not a sophisticated investor. I don't have a CFA. So mostly when I think about how to diversify, I think about diversifying by industry. For example, you know, there are 11 industries in the S&P 500, technology, financials, whatever. Sometimes I think about diversifying by region. You know, you can buy the Chinese market, Japanese market, Asia, emerging markets, that kind of thing. And so AI said, we're going to do something different. We're going to do factor type investing. And these are ETFs that basically, they're thematic, or they have a certain style, and I'll just give you a couple of examples of what it recommended. It recommended the iShares Momentum ETF, ticker symbol MTUM. What that does is it basically accumulates the stocks that are doing best on a rolling basis, and then periodically gets rid of the laggards and looks again for one of the new momentum stocks. And so you're always kind of investing in the latest thing. That's a high return ETF, but also a high risk ETF. There's another one called the GARP, the Invesco GARP ETF. SPGP is the ticker. This is looking for, GARP stands for growth at a reasonable price. So this is looking for companies that have a good growth rate, but their stock is not overvalued. I assume this is if you're looking at the price to earnings ratio. So you're looking for companies that are growing, but haven't, maybe they haven't been discovered yet, so investors haven't yet piled into them. And then one of the last ones it recommends.

0: recommended, this is sort of my moonshot ETF, is NUKZ, N-U-K-Z, which is the nuclear and energy ETF. It recommended that as a small, just 5% of my portfolio, okay. But that's a bet on maybe nuclear power is going to take off.
1: Thanks, Rick. Rick Newman, founder of The Pinpoint Press. Coming up next on This Morning, America's First News, an awkward dating scenario.

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0: Thanks for spending part of your Memorial Day with us. On a date, when does the guy get a break from paying for everything? Here's this morning's Nicole Murray.
1: I'm dating a guy who asks me to pay for most dates. Does this make him cheap? Here to discuss, Market Watch reporter Aditi Srikant. So tell me about the situation. A guy is asking his partner to pay?
2: Oof. Okay. So this person has written in to me a couple times, and the first issue was that he was always late. Then she said she was thinking about him more, and he might be a little cheap. So he does often pay for drinks, which can add up. You know, he did pay for dinner on the second date. However, on the first date, excuse me, on the second date, he asked her if she wanted to go see bull riding in Madison Square Garden. Even though it was his idea to go, he had her grab the tickets. And then when they went to go see a movie, he also had her grab the tickets, and he is paying for the drinks when they're out. But it seems like anytime there is a ticket involved, she has to pay.

0: for it. And then once at dinner, I think they were going to get fast food, and he also had her pay for that. So it just kind of seems like there's something going on here. And one excuse he gave was like he doesn't trust quote unquote digital money. He's had, his information stolen online. I guess she's just wondering if it is a deal breaker. I had some thoughts.
1: So, what do you think this situation says about the man's finances?
0: Well, something she says is like, I know he has money because he tells me. And I said, well, based on the actions, I'm not sure his financial situation is as stable as he is telling you. He also says, she says he brings a flask to bars. I don't judge, but to me, that indicates that his funds might be a little tighter than he is communicating. I just think the not wanting to get kind of pricey tickets up front. She said the bull riding was $75 a person. In my opinion, that's a pretty expensive second date. If he can't pay that money up front, that to me indicates perhaps the money situation is not as stable or steady as he wants her to think. I also said that, she throughout this question, she talks about quite a few dates, and I think she says she goes on six dates with him. So my advice for somebody like this is, it sounds like this behavior is bothersome. You've already written in about his lateness, but there must be something you're enjoying about him. So kind of keep him as a guy to have fun with. Not every relationship you have has to be one that ends in marriage. Or even something that is long term. If you have fun with him on your dates, maybe just go do inexpensive things with him. Know that you might have to throw down a little more money than, you would if he was someone who made it a priority to pay, and just have fun. Like that's how I see it.
1: Would you say being cheap is considered a red flag in the dating universe?
0: I think it is up to. I think nothing is a. No, I won't say that. If it bothers you, it's a red flag. If, and I don't mean like, I think people sometimes downplay things that annoy them because it sounds like being annoyed is not a good reason to cut something off. And I would argue that if you find something annoying and you find it annoying in the very early stages of dating, that is a big deal. And if it's this kind of pervasive, consistent thing, like it doesn't sound like he is ever going to be on time to a date. And if it's something on your mind, then that means it bothers you or annoys you. It doesn't sound like making sure that these dates are financially reciprocal is a priority to him. If it bothers you, then yeah, it's a red flag. There's some people who it might not be a red flag for. There's some people who might not have even blinked at being like, oh, I got the tickets, he got the drinks, sounds good. But if you're noticing it and you're feeling a type of way about it, then yes, it's a red flag for you.
2: That's this morning's Nicole Murray with MarketWatch columnist Aditi Srikant. Coming up next on This Morning, America's First News, the beauty of the airport bar.

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0: We don't take sides. 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
1: Thanks for spending time with us. Welcome into Monday, May 25th, Memorial Day. Gordon Deal with Nicole Murray. Coming up this half hour, the airport bar is back. Also, baseball players getting shorter and inspiring quotes for this Memorial Day. Well, there's something special about the airport bar. First off, there are no rules. No one that will bat an eye at what you order or at what time you order it. But Emily Stewart, senior correspondent at Business Insider, says in some ways the airport bar is under siege. Emily, what did you look at?
2: Yeah, so you know, we know a lot of people have been complaining over the past few years about airport lounges as more and more people get access to them. You know, the airport lounge, love it or not, is kind of supposed to be this exclusive space. But a lot of people who have tried to access a lounge know that sometimes it's too full, that there is a long wait. And also, as much as we feel like the airport lounge is free, right, that's a lot of the time not true. A lot of the time you have a very expensive credit card that's getting you into the lounge. And so sometimes, like, what I think about it, it's like, if I do want to get a drink or a snack at the airport, like, why not go to the bar? Yes, it's expensive. But again, if you're spending $1,000 a year on a credit card, is it that much more expensive? It's also kind of a more democratic space, I think. And, you know, as much as it sounds a little bit crass, but like the airport bar really is a space where there are no rules. And that can be a problem sometimes if people overdo it. But it's pretty, you know, regular to see somebody getting a mimosa at 6 a.m. and nobody really bats an eye.
1: I'm among them. lounges, though, change things, these airport clubs. How so?
2: Yeah, you know, I talked to somebody at the Airport Restaurant and Retail Association, and he said that, you know, lounges are really a problem for a lot of bars and restaurants and other retail establishments because they really do suck up traffic. He said for most of their members, in the event that a lounge appears,

0: tiers or gets built, they will lose business, they lose traffic. And a lot of the problem too is what happens is, like, let's say I have a 7-year lease for a restaurant or whatever at the airport. Well, a lounge pops up in year 3, I can't get out of my lease, and suddenly, kind of overnight, maybe a concept that made sense without a lounge does not make sense anymore. And that, you know, can be a real issue. Now, there are maybe some benefits to having a lounge, especially as they get overcrowded, because it is kind of like a higher-end clientele. So if it is an hour-long wait to get into the Centurion Lounge, you might say, eh, forget it, I'll just pop over to the bar anyway and spend that money. But in general, they really do suck some businesses or some business out of, you know, airport bars and airport restaurants. And, you know, they also make the point that it's really expensive to operate. I mean, I think that's also reflected in their prices. But yeah, if you think about, you know, their rents are quite high. They have to share some of their sales with the airport. They have to get employees through security and deal with all that. They have to, you know, figure out getting their product in and security clearances for that. Sometimes they don't have as much storage space either. So these are hard businesses to operate. I mean, obviously you do have like a trapped clientele, which is a little bit different. But it is a difficult business to operate. And so sometimes, you know, you look around and I'd imagine if you own a bar and you see a free lounge going in across the way, you're thinking, oh man, like this is not going to be great for business.
1: Yeah. We're speaking with Emily Stewart, senior correspondent at Business Insider. The piece is called The Airport Bar is Back. I thought it was interesting you said freedom is narrower at an airport bar. What do you mean by that?
0: Yeah, you know, I was talking to someone who made the point, like, especially in this day and age of kind of where everybody has their phone out all of the time, you do have to be a little bit careful. Now, obviously, it was never good if somebody was really having too much to drink at the airport bar or anywhere, you know, and really getting out of hand. But this is a moment where, you know, people are really kind of surveilling each other. Not that long ago, the Wall Street Journal had a story about how, like, Gen Z doesn't dance as much anymore because they're worried that somebody's going to take a picture, that somebody's kind of going to keep an eye on them.
1: Thanks, Emily. Emily Stewart, senior correspondent at Business Insider. Coming up next on This Morning, America's First News, derailed by a single tech glitch.

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0: Glad you're with us on this holiday Monday. Between work emails, social media, and an endless stream of notifications, it can feel like we're constantly tethered to our devices. While this access feels like control, it does leave many wondering, do we rely on technology too much? You know the answer. Tips on management from Daisha Milden, Consumer Insights Editor at CNET. Daisha, your take.
1: We rely on technology more than definitely before. I'm aging myself a little bit here, but I definitely don't remember being on tech so much when I was younger. And I think what we've come to is that smartphones, smart watches, tablets, computers, you name it, all of our tech makes us feel really connected, right? Like we can, it makes us productive. We can pay bills on the go. We can send that quick text message. We can even scroll on social media to see how everyone's doing. But that can be a dangerous loop to follow, especially when we start thinking about coming across things that we don't want to see or don't make us feel that great, or even just being disconnected from our loved ones, the outside world, you name it. It's a slippery slope, and it's all about finding a balance when it comes to being on your phone and really taking a break.
0: Well, your point's a good one. There was a Verizon outage by me in New Jersey like kind of a couple of weeks ago, maybe a few weeks ago. And it wasn't that long. It was like a couple hours. I thought somebody removed my brain. I don't know what to do. I'm like, well, can't do anything. I have no phone. I got no internet connection. Like, I was like paralyzed. I'm like, what has happened here?
1: Yeah, but we covered that. And the surprising thing is we rely on our phones so much that in a lot of cases, people don't have house phones. So you're looking at this as, man, like my phone is it. Like that's my only form of communication, which is very interesting from where we come from, but also can be very scary when we start thinking about that outage.
0: Yeah. We're speaking with Daisha Milden, Consumer Insights Editor at CNET. We're talking about over-reliance on technology. You put together some tips on kind of how to establish this healthy relationship with our devices. Give us a couple of those.
1: Yeah. So first and foremost, it's about setting boundaries, right? So for me, as an example, putting my phone on my nightstand an hour before bed, using that time to really disconnect, cutting back. Another one that people should think about is like, if you're scrolling on your phone, we have to think about how that impacts your eye health. So our experts say follow the 20-20-20 rule, and that's pretty simple. Once you've been staring at your phone or a device for 20 minutes, take 20 seconds to stare or look at something that is 20 feet away. And the idea here is that you want to expand that time a little bit more each time to where you're really taking a break from those devices. That might even look like setting an alarm that you actually have to get up and turn off instead of telling your voice assistant to do it for you. It really also just looks like being very intentional about where you place your phone in the room. So my husband and I have a rule where we actually don't even bring our phones to the dinner table. That keeps us connected with our kids at the end of a very busy day. But if you're looking for a little bit more like intentionality and making sure that even if that phone is in the other room, that you can't even access that app when you get up, there are a few things that you can look into. So number one is just looking at your phone settings. For Android and Apple, they do have a few features that can help you reduce screen time. One of my favorites is app limits. I just tested that on my phone. And I have a 2-hour limit when it comes to my favorite apps or social media or whatever have you. And once I reach that throughout the day, it cuts it off for me. It does give me a reminder that I have set this. And then, of course, if I need to access something, it'll allow me that. But it's just a good reminder of like, hey, you spent enough time on social media or you spent enough time on your phone. It's time to disconnect.
0: Thanks, Daisha. Daisha Milden, Consumer.

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0: Thanks for spending time with us. Of the 430 hitters on opening day baseball rosters, 225 have lost at least 1 inch off their previously listed heights in 2024 and 2025. It's part of the new strict measurements required by the league. Here's Sam Blum, Major League Baseball reporter at The Athletic. Sam, what's this about?
1: Well, so this new automated ball strike challenge system requires, you know, I mean, basically, like, every hitter has their own strike zone. And that strike zone is, you know, 53.5% of their height is the top of the zone and 27% of their height is the bottom of the zone. And so in order for this to be able to work, every player needs to be measured very accurately. Otherwise, your strike zone is going to be off in some capacity. And what the computer is measuring as a strike and a ball won't be accurate. And so every baseball player got measured with, like, lasers, and, you know, it was a strict, like, hand measurement to kind of back it up. And, you know, you had to stand in a certain way. You had to do it between the hours of 10 a.m. and noon to avoid, I guess, apparently people shrink or grow later in the day.
0: Jeez.
1: So by very small amounts, I'm sure. But, you know, it's that's why they're doing this. And, you know, it's in the past, it was kind of just the

0: PR staff asking guys for the media guy, oh, how tall are you? And now it's now there's a lot more to it, and a lot of people got a lot shorter.
1: Wow, this seems to be a some sort of psychological victory here if you're at least 6 feet tall.
0: Oh yes, I mean, you know, that was the consensus among a lot of the guys we talked to. It's like, hey, still got that six in front of my name. That is all that matters to me. You know, there are some guys that we saw in the data, like, the people that shrunk at least 1 inch or almost a month, the most were people that are now 5'11 or 5'10, right? Like those, you know, there's no coincidence here. Yeah, right? Yeah. People that were inflating are the ones who were the closest to 6 feet tall, who wanted to have that, you know, on their bio, and now they can't have it anymore.
1: Who were some of the guys that perhaps suffered the biggest drops, whether or not it was from 6 feet or not?
0: There was but six players that dropped 3 full inches. And, you know, I mean, that, you know, might not sound like a lot, but at the end of the day, I mean, I think everyone who's listening to this hopefully is like, wouldn't wake up one day and be like, man, I'm actually 3 inches shorter than I thought I was. It just does. Nobody's like that. I mean, you're all very aware of how tall you are.
1: Yeah.
0: So it was Gavin Lux on the Rays, former Dodger, Alex Freeland, current Dodger, Gleyber Torres, former Yankee on the Tigers now, Bryson Stott, second baseman on the Phillies, and Bo Naylor, the catcher, who's this one of my favorite, went from 6 feet tall to 5'9". I mean,
1: jeez.
0: I'm as someone who's 5'9", I mean, I just wouldn't be able to tell someone I'm 6 feet tall. It wouldn't make sense to me. So I love that he went for it, and you know, good for him.
1: Wow. We're speaking with Sam Blum, Major League Baseball reporter at The Athletic. This, I guess, is going to subject you in some cases for some teasing if you're one of these players who drops significantly.
0: Yeah, I mean, you know, I think a lot of these guys are, you know, getting poked fun at, but, you know, hopefully all in good fun. If you're good at laughing at yourself, this should be nothing.
1: Thanks, Sam. Sam Blum, Major League Baseball reporter at The Athletic. Coming up next on This Morning, America's First News, famous quotes for Memorial Day.

0: Hey, Jen, you ready for a girls' night in?
1: Absolutely. What's on the agenda?
0: Oh, a little wine, a little JTV.
1: Jewelry television? I've never shopped on TV.
0: Are you kidding? 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
1: 25 off? Why are we standing here?
0: You turn on the TV. I'll grab my tablet.
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Thanks for joining us. Whether you celebrate by hosting a backyard barbecue get-together or having a simple and intimate moment of silence with loved ones, Memorial Day is a special time to honor America's history and commemorate the bravery, courage, and honor of our troops. Even though the holiday is a time to celebrate the freedom we have in America, we should never forget that every freedom came at the expense of the brave heroes who lost their lives fighting to protect it. That's why wishing someone a happy Memorial Day could be considered insensitive. Parade.com put together a list of the most dignified and patriotic Memorial Day quotes, messages, greetings. President Teddy Roosevelt said, quote, "Never throughout history has a man who lived a life of ease left a name worth remembering." From General Douglas MacArthur, "No man is entitled to the blessings of freedom unless he be vigilant in its preservation." And an anonymous one, "Home of the free because of the brave." That'll do it for this hour. For Nicole Murray, I'm Gordon Deal. Thanks for listening to This Morning, America's First News.

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3: From ABC News, I'm Chuck Sievertson.
4: The ceremony that you are about to witness is the changing of the guard.
3: President Trump is on Memorial Day set to lay a wreath at the Tomb of the Unknown Soldier at Arlington National Cemetery in Washington. There's a guard announcing the changing of the guard. There are reports of some progress, but no deal yet between the U.S. and Iran to reopen the Strait of Hormuz. President Trump has posted that critics of the deal know nothing of the potential agreement. ABC's Ian Pannell in Tel Aviv.
5: There are some significant sticking points, not least what happens to Iran's highly enriched uranium. Remember that one of the main justifications for military action in the first place was to prevent Iran from having a nuclear weapon.
3: Expanding restrictions on travelers entering the U.S. due to the growing Ebola outbreak in Africa. ABC News medical correspondent Dr. Darian Sutton.
6: The contagiousness of Ebola really comes into direct, when you come into direct contact with the bodily fluids of someone who is infected, and people are typically only contagious when they are symptomatic. Now, here's the problem. This is affecting communities that are in dire need. They're already facing a crisis in not only limitations in healthcare, but also access and preventative equipment. And that is what's leading to the speed of the spread in Ebola in Africa right now.
3: Good news from fire officials in Southern California saying the temperature of the chemical inside the damaged tank at an aircraft plant in Garden Grove is declining. Pressure has been released through a crack in the top, and there is no longer a threat

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2: 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Emily, what first got you started in ceramics?
3: I took two classes in high school and then went to college and really missed it. So I started doing it on my own at a studio in Waco, Texas at Baylor. And then started selling online in college and came home and started doing it full time.
2: Now, looking at your website, I'm seeing a lot of ceramic pieces that are inspired by marine life. Was that intentional?
3: I feel like I've always gravitated towards the ocean. I took art classes in high school and was always doing them with the ocean. I've always been very crafty too, so I had an earring business when I was about 8.
2: Oh.
3: And I was making jewelry, and then I did graphic design, regular art classes, and then ceramics really stuck when I took those in high school and just missed it. That was why I loved going to high school classes, because I got to do my ceramics.
2: Part of your business is also Prince Charming. Now, Prince Charming does hand prints not only for kids that you may see hanging on the wall, but adults too, right?
3: People like to celebrate like their wedding day with their husband and do like an adult print, but mostly I do little newborns, and so I usually like 3 weeks is like the top age to do it, just because they grow up so fast. And then it's just a great piece to have on your wall and as a memory of the kid.
2: And you teach classes too, right?
3: So I have wheel throwing classes. I can do classes from 2 to 10 people or even individual classes. If you have a bigger party, you take turns, but it's fun to watch.
2: A couple of different places you can get a hold of Emily and find out more about what she does. You can go to Endless Designs by Tobin.com or Prince Charming, P-R-I-N-T-S Charming by Tobin.com as well. Emily Tobin, thank you so much for taking some time to share your passion with us today.
3: Thank you.
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7: All right. Number five, Luigi Mangione has secured a partial legal victory after a judge ruled that evidence recovered from his backpack at a McDonald's cannot be used in court. Now, that does not include, though, a notebook or the firearm he allegedly used to kill the head of United Healthcare. So I think there were some mixed messages going on, especially online, really, miscommunication online, where they're like, I can't believe all this is being suppressed. Well, no, actually the gun and the notebook are kind of the more important than like a magazine that was in the backpack. They said they didn't have a warrant to search it, yada, yada, yada. So it was a partial victory, but really the smoking gun, hello, that's still admissible in court.
8: Yep.
7: Got it. Number four, former Metropolitan Correctional Center guard Tova Noel arrived for a closed-door House Oversight Committee interview. This is the person believed to have been among the final

0: people to see Jeffrey Epstein alive. Mm. Well, people sleeping on the job. Number three, the World Health Organization has labeled the Ebola outbreak in Africa, specifically Congo, as a public health emergency of international concern. However, what they said was, hey, we all need to be like upping our game in terms of surveillance. However, quote, no country should close its borders or place any restrictions on travel and trade. Such measures, they say, are usually implemented out of fear and have no basis in science. But shut down your schools.
1: Yes, exactly.
0: Okay. Number two, President Trump warned Iran that the clock is ticking on it, proposing an acceptable nuclear deal that will ensure Tehran never obtains a nuclear weapon. And number one, the president of Iran has admitted apparently they've suffered harm from U.S. attacks and urged his fellow officials to face reality, portraying a reality in which they are collapsing, the United States, while we are prospering is unacceptable. It's just not true. But he is saying, hey, we're not going to bow in the face of the great Satan, blah, blah, blah, all that nonsense. Okay.
1: Yeah.
0: Those are the top five stories that we're watching today. 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
1: Well, I saw a story, and I thought of you, Scott. I don't know why, but something ended. The production of something.
2: Oh, no. A show? A TV show?
1: No, a beer.
2: Oh, really?
1: Have you heard of this?
2: The beer?
1: Yeah, the beer that is no longer going to be made?
2: No. What is it?
1: Well, Pabst is ending production of Schlitz.
2: Oh,
1: Scott, wow. Yes. Yeah.
2: Favorite beer of high schoolers in my year.
1: Yeah.
2: It was the good, cheap, rot-gut stuff you could get. Yep.
1: It was known once as the beer that made Milwaukee famous.
2: Yes.
1: Yes.
2: And we had a nickname for it, which I'm sure you did as well.
1: Oh, it gave you the Schlitz.
2: Which was not clever, but it was used anyway. Yeah.
1: People knew what you meant. Yes. Yeah. Company founded in 1849, bought by Pabst in 1999. Actually.
2: I didn't even know they were still making it, so that's news to me.
1: I know. You've been out of the game for a while, but I know once near and dear to your heart, this is the Markley Van Camp and Robin Show.
2: That is true. How about Buckhorn and Wiedemann's? Is that still around?
1: I don't know about Buckhorn. I think Buckhorn's gone.
2: That's too bad, too, because that was $1.99 for a sixer.
1: That was, I think, one of the first that my brother would have snuck to me.
2: Yeah, right.
1: And I'm like, this is what the big deal about beer's about? This is...
2: Yeah, it was.
1: Ugh.
2: Yeah, it was. It was gross.
1: Whew.
2: And you open it, you can smell it before you taste it.
0: Well, that was like in college for me, it was Bud Ice. Was always the big thing.
1: Okay.
0: Which is like the malt liquor Budweiser.
2: Yeah.
0: And it is disgusting. It's horrible. But
2: like the alcohol
0: it'll get you drunk for $2.
2: Though, right? Yeah, I was just going to say, yeah.
1: Yeah. Another one from Milwaukee. Milwaukee's best, known as the Beast. All right, a couple of news updates. And Rhonda, what's your story? Coming up.
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6: 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But when disaster strikes, that sense of home can disappear in an instant. 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

0: On May 18, 1776, the Battle of the Cedars erupted near Montreal toward the end of the Continental Army's failed invasion of Quebec. Captain George Forster led British regulars, Canadian militia, and Iroquois warriors against an American-held fort west of the city. After demanding surrender and receiving refusal, fighting began. Brigadier General Benedict Arnold had stationed troops there weeks earlier after reports of British and Native military activity. The next day, the American detachment surrendered. Reinforcements arriving the following day were quickly captured as well. Negotiations between Forster and Arnold eventually secured the prisoners' release. And that's the way it was 250 years ago today. This Quarter Millennial Minute has been brought to you by the History Center of San Luis Obispo County. Please check us out at historycenterslo.org. Celebrating America's 250th birthday this July and all year, this is History Center Executive Director Steve Schmidt. Happy 250th, America.
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6: ABC News, I'm Chuck Sievertson. President Trump on Memorial Day laying a wreath at the Tomb of the Unknown Soldier at Arlington National Cemetery in Washington. There are reports of some progress, but no deal yet between the U.S. and Iran to reopen the Strait of Hormuz, which is keeping oil and gasoline prices high. ABC's Ian Pannell in Tel Aviv.
7: I think, actually, Iranian and Trump administration officials are, to some extent, singing from the same hymn sheet, in that they're saying, look, there has been agreement on a number of issues, and that things are proceeding well.
6: Gas Buddy says drivers in at least 14 states are facing new record gasoline prices for Memorial Day. Fire officials in Southern California say a crew has cooled the temperature of the toxic chemical inside the damaged tank at an aircraft plant in Garden Grove, and pressure has been released through a crack in the top. There's no longer a threat of a major explosion. This is ABC News.
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9: The Markley Van Camp and Robbins Show. Jamie Markley, David Van Camp, Scott Robbins. Who's screaming about the opening silo?
10: The opening silo, yes. That's, That would be Alexandria Ocasio-Cortez, Democrat representative. She's on tour saying that the North needs to do something about the South as the South is redistricting to be, well, more like the North.
9: What? Okay.
11: Trying to keep it up is here. Time for the North to pull up to the South. It is time for New York to pull up to Alabama. It is time for all of us to come to Georgia, to Louisiana, to Tennessee, to Mississippi, and let them know exactly what they have uncorked with this injustice. They can draw us out of power. They do not know the sleeping giant that they just awakened.
9: No, I'm sleeping.
11: So if you are not from here, it is time to pull up. Because what they thought was the final blow is actually just the opening silo.
10: She meant salvo, but...
12: Yeah. I was going to say...
10: That's all right.
12: Something, I thought maybe that was street for something, because I'm not as hip as she is.
10: Well, it's maybe from the, like, mean streets of Des Moines. Is that something? I don't know. Maybe our listeners there can let me know. Is there a threat, the opening silo?
9: Yes. You don't want to be caught in that.
10: Well, you don't know. Well, if a silo bursts open...
9: Buddy. Yeah, not good. Okay.
12: Hey, what is this evangelist speak she goes into now?
9: I think she might be running.
10: Yeah, she's trying to be.
12: Oh, she's going to run. I'm convinced she's going to run.
9: I mean, there.

0: Gosh dang.
1: That's the thing about fights, man.
0: Well, yeah, you never know.
1: You just never know.
0: If you're going to get a good one or not. I'm sure there was several undercard matches, too, going on.
1: Oh, yeah, there was a lot of great fights throughout the night. You know, I don't think people felt like it was totally ripped off.
0: He's the headliner.
1: But it used to be, you know, those big boxing matches. You had, like, a Tyson fight or whatever, and it lasts, like, 40 seconds.
0: Right.
1: And people are like, that's it? Yeah, was one of those things.
0: Gosh dang.
1: And then, you know, they had the emotional hug afterwards, because it's not like they hate each other or anything. But it's like all that hype for months and all the training that goes into it, and then boom.
0: Yeah, that's something, man. Yeah.
1: That's, well, that's the way it rolls.
0: Yeah. At least Netflix didn't crash again, right?
1: Not that I saw.
0: Okay. All right. That's good.
1: No.
0: They have a problem with
1: crashing. Well, I was watching a few things that was all going on.
0: ADD Theater kicking in?
1: Well, yeah. Well, Rip Wheeler's back.
0: I saw that.
1: On Paramount. I gotta like that. All right, we gotta get to a news update and Nimrod's in the news in just a few.
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15: Well, you know, there was an attempted gotcha from TMZ to Spencer Pratt. He's running for mayor of L.A. And the jumping off point was because he lost his house in a wildfire, in that big fire. And he had said, I was living in a trailer, but then they were like, oh, but he's living at Hotel Bel Air now, huh? Not a man of the people. Well, Spencer Pratt has put out his official rebuttal.

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7: All right, number five. You may have remembered an expose from James O'Keefe. He went to Los Angeles and discovered there was a woman registering homeless people to vote, paying them and, you know, booze, cigarettes, some cash, that, all that. Well, that woman's name was Brenda Lee Brown Armstrong. Well, she's pleaded guilty. She has agreed to a plea deal admitting she paid homeless people on Skid Row to register to vote in federal elections to support her paid signature gathering business.
8: Wow.
7: Yeah. Number four, Luigi Mangione has secured a partial legal victory after a judge ruled that evidence recovered from his backpack at a McDonald's must be suppressed in court. Now, that does not include a notebook, a diary of sorts, or the firearm used to kill the head of UnitedHealthcare. Meanwhile, there are some, they're credentialed press, but they're activists outside of the courthouse, and they're talking about this, saying, they're promoting jury nullification to the most cucked and submissive population in all of human history. These are two women who actually got press credentials from the New York City mayor's office. And one of them said, "I'm saying bleep Brian Thompson, the CEO. I don't give a flying bleep that he died."
8: No. That whole thing's going viral, too.
7: Yeah, oh, yeah. Another one of them said that the Thompson's teenage sons are better off without him, and they should just enjoy the blood money.
8: Golly.
7: That's evil, man. All right, let's go down to number three. Number two, the U.S. has restricted entry for foreign nationals who have been in Congo, Uganda, or South Sudan within the past 21 days, citing concerns over the ongoing Ebola outbreak. That's a big old middle finger to the World Health Organization, because they're like, "Hey, don't close down your borders. That's non-scientific. How is it non-scientific? That makes absolutely no sense."
8: No, it doesn't.
7: And then number one, President Trump is

0: warning Iran that the clock is ticking on a proposed nuclear deal that will ensure Tehran never obtains a nuclear weapon.
1: And then there's word that, okay, now they want to come back to the bargaining table.
0: We'll see.
1: I just don't believe that.
0: And who's bargaining?
2: Who's bargaining?
0: Yeah.
2: I mean, we don't know. We still don't know who's bargaining.
1: Yeah.
2: Who they're bargaining with, against. We don't know anything.
1: Yeah, GRC, whatever.
2: Yeah, whatever.
1: Yeah. Okay. I happen to see this story. There was a tour that was canceled, music tour. And David, you had talked the other day about the Blue Dots. That, you know, an artist is not selling out, you know, enough. Sometimes they'll use a different excuse. Oh, because of whatever, whatever. Had to cancel this part of the tour, but it's because they weren't selling tickets. Mm-hmm. This artist is freely admitting, that's why I'm canceling. That artist would be Kiefer Sutherland. Did you know he had a music career?
0: I vaguely remember that. Yeah, he had a band. I
2: certainly didn't know he was touring anywhere.
1: Yes, he's canceling the U.S. leg of his country tour. Due to low ticket sales. And this was the statement he made. I don't think it's fair to the people who have bought tickets or the venues to play half to empty houses. I look forward to touring the United States again at a more suitable time. I hope you understand. It's not fair to the other people. I've been to plenty of shows where it's a half-packed house. I don't care if no one else is there. I'm there to see you, dude.
0: Yeah.
1: Or the band.
2: Yeah.
1: You know, like, I got to have other people go, yeah! To make the concert experience good for me? No.
0: Maybe. I don't know. I wonder how much. I wonder if he's, you know, if the rental or the reservation at the venue is on his dime.
1: That's what you wonder. And it's not fair to the venue.
2: He's his own promoter? Maybe. Maybe.
1: That's possible. This is the Markley, Van Camp, and Robin show.
2: Country Kiefer. Not happening.
1: Apparently not.
2: What do these guys always want to do that for? It's like every actor wants to be a musician. Every musician wants to be an actor. They just can't stop. They can't enjoy
0: what it is they do. Every politician wants to be a podcaster. Every podcaster wants to be a comedian. And every comedian wants to be a podcaster.
1: There you go.
2: Every bus driver wants to be a podcaster. Everybody on the planet wants to be a podcaster.
1: It was funny. I heard Robin's on a podcast, buddy, our buddy's podcast.
2: Yeah.
1: And he brought up that you hate everyone having a podcast. And you're like, I can't stand it, whatever. He's like, I have a podcast. Yeah, but you're different.
2: Well, you know, you get asked to be on a show, you got to be good.
1: Of course, yes. All right, a couple of news updates to get to. And what's your story? Just a few.
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3: ABC News, I'm Chuck Sievertson. President Trump has laid a wreath at the Tomb of the Unknowns at Arlington National Cemetery and praised the nation's war dead through history.
4: This Memorial Day, we salute them, we exalt them, and we thank them for all that we have and for all that they gave. They gave everything.
3: There are reports of some progress, but no deal yet between the U.S. and Iran to reopen the Strait of Hormuz, which is keeping oil and gasoline prices high. The U.S. demanding Iran hand over its enriched uranium. Good news for tens of thousands evacuated in Orange County, California. Fire officials say a crew has lowered the risk of a major explosion at a damaged toxic chemical tank at an aircraft plant in Garden Grove. ABC's Alex Stone in Cypress.
5: Doesn't mean that there are no threats around any longer of vapor or of leak or a much smaller explosion, but things are looking a whole lot better here right now.
3: This is ABC News.
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7: The Markley, Van Camp, and Robin Show. I'm Jamie Markley, the Gen X. David Van Camp, the millennial, the sexy boomer. That's Scott Robinson. Might have heard about a big protest going on in the UK over the weekend. They've had enough. Saying we got to have some pride in the country. We've got to have freedom of speech. We've got to be able to tell the truth. What's going on here?
8: Well, it's about time they woke up and pushed back. It might be too late, though.
7: Might be. What, is Sharia law next here?
8: Yes,
7: what's going
8: it is
7: on?
8: Next there, yes.
7: But you can't say that.
8: Oh. Well,
7: because that's Islamophobic.
8: Yeah, I know. They'd lock me up for that.
7: So Daily Wire News doing a story on it. They brought in journalist Alan Miller to talk about it. And about the live facial recognition that's happening. And people don't like it in the UK. Because all of a sudden it's like, well, you were there? We're keeping tabs on you. Watch out.
9: Well, we've had a lot of people saying that they're not happy with the introduction of live facial recognition on our streets. And this was the first time that they were doing it at a big protest like this. And they said they're going to do it only for the people who are coming to unite the kingdom, not to the other protests, where all sorts of things have been chanted and said. Some things, when they talk about incitement to hatred or violence that are linked to, as I say, terror organizations and other things. So it's not to do those protests, but it is to do Unite the Kingdom. And at the same time, the Prime Minister said that they're going to make sure that their police will be checking what people are saying. And he took great pride in saying that he stopped people coming into the country to speak, people from the States, people from Europe, at a time when they don't seem as diligent to be able to stop and protect our borders from other people. And the British public is not prepared to be prevented from insisting on freedom, free speech and privacy, just because people call them names and insulted. And actually, it's going to be counterproductive. And I really hope to see a situation where, with all these things, like with the rights to have a jury trial, which they're trying to stop, with imposing digital ID, with limiting free speech, that we turn this around with everyone and the public and have our voices heard and make Britain better together.
7: And there's part of me that's listening to him, and I don't know this guy at all, but it sounds like he's choosing his words carefully. Or is that just me?
8: Oh, no, he was. Absolutely, okay. He was. Yeah.
7: Yeah, it seemed that

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8: The Markley, Van Camp, and Robbins Show. 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They don't want to mess with the needles, and they've also heard about some pretty intense side effects. 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
8: Okay.
10: What'd you ring me up for the second time for?
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9: Oh, my gosh.
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19: Yeah.
18: The five stories we're watching today.
20: One, two, three, four, five.
21: All right, number five, Alex Murtaugh, the formerly now, I guess, convicted murderer. His conviction got tossed and got a new trial on the way. His lawyer, Dick Harpootlian, announced a federal civil rights lawsuit against former court clerk Becky Hill for jury tampering. Now, that murder conviction was tossed because Hill was telling the jury to do things like look at his body language, like she was working the refs in a big way. Can't do that.
18: Yeah.
21: And you know, I'm not a fan of Alex Murtaugh or anything like that, but yeah, he should probably win that pretty easily.
0: What's his attorney again?
21: Dick Harpootlian.
0: I was like the keyboard player with Jethro Tull.
21: Number four, Google changed their map of L.A. using old pre-fire satellite imagery, and people were wondering, hey, wait a minute, the mayoral election is like 2 weeks away. I don't know if it's that deep, but Google is responding. They're saying this is a technical issue triggered by a recent routine update to satellite imagery in Google Maps and Earth, which accidentally restored old imagery from before the fires. We are fixing it ASAP.
18: Got the pressure on.
0: You bet.
21: Number three, the World Health Organization has labeled the Ebola outbreak in Africa as a public health emergency of international concern. However, they wrote, no country should close its borders or place any restrictions on travel and trade. Those measures are usually implemented out of fear and have no basis in science. Okay, sure. The Trump administration took that very seriously because, number two, the U.S. has restricted entry for foreign nationals who've been in Congo, Uganda, or South Sudan within the past 3 weeks concerning the Ebola outbreak. Number one, President Trump warned Iran that the clock is ticking on a nuclear deal. You better get on this now.
0: Yeah.
18: Okay. We'll see what happens. Yeah. The word was, yeah, they want to negotiate again, which means what?
21: Yeah. Well, I'm waiting for an update from Dick Harpootlian.
18: Yes. So, Scott. Hey, did you hear the story that's gone viral out of Louisiana?
0: I love that name.
18: I know you do.
0: Dick Harpootlian.
18: A baker.
0: I use that as a fake name when I sign into hotels now. Dick Harpootlian.

0: A baker in Louisiana, Julie Ferdella, said she got this order for this huge birthday cake a few months back. The woman was ordering it for her boyfriend, Jonathan. It was a big celebration. It was going to feed 75 people. Well, right before she was due to pick it up, a woman found out Jonathan was cheating on her. So she said, listen, there's going to be no party. I know I got to pay for the cake. It's because it's done, basically. I can't cancel it. But I'd be willing to pay you an extra $100 if you just smashed it, like did a video. And she's like, well, I could do that. I could set it on fire.
1: Oh, gosh.
0: And so she did, and then lectured Jonathan in the video.
2: My client found out her boyfriend cheated on her the same day she was supposed to come pick up this big cake for him. She asked me, instead of picking up, can I smash it for her and send her a video? I told her, we're going to do one better. This is the video I sent her to send him. Jonathan, is Julie with the Sweet Hustle. Just want to wish you a happy birthday. I had so much fun making this cake for your party tonight. It's just one thing I don't like. Cheaters, Jonathan. We don't like cheaters.
0: And boom. And there it is on fire. This is the Markley Van Camp and Robin Show.
3: Wow.
0: You seem scared, Scott.
3: Well,
2: maybe I thought I was Angela Bassett. If I could have filmed a walk-off and the cake exploding, that would have been everything I needed. Moral of the story, stop playing with people, okay?
0: Yeah.
3: Okay.
0: How about that?
3: Someone set the cake on fire.
0: By the way, a lot of people online were like, oh, Julie's white. Like, yeah, because you're watching the video. But if you only heard it.
3: What?
0: Like, yeah.
3: That lady right there?
0: Yes.
3: No.
0: 100%. Okay. Yes. Yeah. Attractive lady.
3: Couldn't fool me.
0: Yeah. Well, I mean, who knows? I mean, you kind of get whatever sort of
3: dialect and accent,
0: people you're around. So, there you go. Okay, got to get to a couple of news updates and the Robin Trifecta coming up.
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2: ABC News, I'm Chuck Sievertson. Oil prices have plunged after President Trump said talks on ending the war with Iran are progressing, but so far no indications of a deal. A major sticking point, says ABC's Ian Pannell in Tel Aviv, is the U.S. demand that Iran turn over all of its enriched uranium.
3: Remember that one of the main justifications for military action in the first place was to prevent Iran from having a nuclear weapon.
2: The deal being discussed between the U.S. and Iran fails to achieve any of Israel's goals for the war, says Israel's opposition leader today. Gasoline prices are at record highs in more than a dozen states, says ABC's Elizabeth Schulze.
4: Right now, that national average still about 50 cents away from its all-time high of $5 a gallon.
2: Some of the tens of thousands evacuated in Orange County, California might go home soon. Fire officials say a crew has managed to lower the risk of a major explosion at a damaged toxic chemical tank at an aircraft plant in Garden Grove. This is ABC News.
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19: The Markley Van Camp and Robin Show. 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

0: Storms moving through the area, flooded roadways, ponding and pooling of water. So be extra careful. Again, the saying goes, turn around, don't drown. So if you see that water just starting to build, you're better off, safer and moving.
1: It's starting to cool down to the upper 80s in Paris right now after a second 91 degree day today. Unusually record hot weather for May. Wall Street stock markets were closed for Memorial Day. Markets were closed in South Korea and Hong Kong for Buddha's birthday. A major first.
2: The country's first union of Uber and Lyft drivers has officially been certified in Massachusetts. Governor Maura Healey.
3: That means better pay, better wages for them, for their families, so it's a really good thing.
2: The app drivers union says it can now represent the 70,000 rideshare drivers in that state who Uber and Lyft classify as independent contractors, not employees. But despite the distinction, union officials say they plan to push for better wages and increased job security. Mike Dubusky, ABC News.
1: Mexican President Claudia Sheinbaum says she has no issue with her country hosting Iran's World Cup team after its training base was moved from the U.S. to Mexico for the summer soccer competition. The matches will be in the U.S., but the Iranian team will be based in Tijuana, Mexico, just south of San Diego, says Iran Soccer Federation. Chuck Sievertson, ABC News.
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8: Welcome back to The Ramsey Show in the Fairwinds Credit Union studio. I'm Jade. This is Rachel. We're headed back to the phone lines where we have Matt, who's in Orlando, Florida. Hi, Matt. How are you?
9: I'm good, and you guys. It's very, very nice to talk to you guys, finally.
8: Great. How can we help today?
9: So basically, I have racked up around $26,000 in consumer loans, and unfortunately, I have the immigration situation with the lawyer and everything, so I had to put a lot of money, so a lot of, like, loans towards the credit card, and I just want to know what should it be the best if I go for a debt relief program, or I pay the highest first? How, like, what do you recommend that I should do on this situation?
8: Well, I wouldn't go to debt relief simply because they're going to take all of your payments and pool it, and then in the time that you're not paying it, they're going to use that as leverage to strike a deal for you. And you really don't need them to do that. That's going to tank your credit. If you wanted to do that on your own, you could really do that on your own. So I would not get involved with the debt relief program. The $26,000 that you mentioned, is that everything? That's including the immigration lawyer fees and everything, or is there more to speak of?
9: No, it's everything.
8: Okay. And how much are you earning right now?
9: Around $55,000-$60,000.
8: Okay, good. Is it just you, or do you have a family? Are you married?
9: I'm married.
8: Okay. Go ahead, Rachel.
10: Well, I was going to ask, how many credit cards does this consist of, the $26,000?
9: It's six credit cards.
10: Six credit cards. Do you know the balance on each of them?
9: The American Express, around $10,000. the other credit cards around 2%.

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2: On May 25th, 1776, the Continental Congress met in Philadelphia and considered a request from deputies representing nations of the Iroquois Confederacy, formed under the Great Law of Peace by the Seneca, Onondaga, Cayuga, Oneida, and Mohawk tribes, and later joined by the Tuscarora. The Confederacy faced growing uncertainty as war spread between Britain and the colonies. Many native nations feared colonial expansion and trusted British promises to limit settlement on tribal lands. The revolution divided the Confederacy itself. The Mohawk, Cayuga, Onondaga, and Seneca supported Britain, while the Oneida and Tuscarora sided with the Patriots. Congress granted the representatives an official audience the following Monday. And that's the way it was 250 years ago today. This quarter millennial minute has been brought to you by the History Center of San Luis Obispo County. Please check us out at historycenterslo.org. Celebrating America's 250th birthday this July and all year, this is History Center Executive Director Steve Schmidt. Happy 250th, America.
3: 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One of the hardest things to deal with is the loss of a loved one, no matter how much mental preparation.

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0: We have Sue in Grand Rapids up next. Hi, Sue. Welcome to the show.
13: Oh, thank you so much. I'm so excited.
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0: they expect any level of that going forward. You don't want to be the largest donation, right? So just something to think about, because it's just going to be a lot of money at once. So
1: perfect.
0: Yep. So John, absolutely. I think you can be giving, invest 15% of your income. You can go enjoy some of it. And I think you can afford that car if you want it. And then be thinking about real estate too, and putting a big down payment on a home. I think of those buckets, it's a lot of buckets, but I think you can fill them over the next 12 months with all the work you've done.
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12: All right, our Ramsey Show scripture and quote of the day, Proverbs 3, verses 5 through 6. 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Dolly Parton said, if you don't like the road you're walking, start paving another one.
0: Uh-oh.
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0: Classic.
12: Man, I feel like I'm walking on air after James gave us that really nice encouragement. James, I don't know how to act. And then we got Dolly Parton and Proverbs. Just,
0: we're going to end the show well.
12: I know. I wanted him to come on. He didn't. All right. Curtis is in Richmond, Virginia. What's up, Curtis?
13: Hi. How are you ladies doing this afternoon?

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1: All right, let's go back to the phone lines where we have Marie, who's in Phoenix, Arizona. 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
12: ABC News, I'm Chuck Sievertson. A record number of people are traveling back from Memorial Day destinations, an especially congested time right now on the roads, the experts say, and so does ABC's Melissa Don in Los Angeles.
13: Traffic is picking up, and especially across Southern California, there's no surprise that the roadways along the beaches and the coast, that's where we are seeing the most slowdowns as traffic starts.

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4: Life offers many opportunities and, of course, many challenges. 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
5: I just didn't realize how mixed up I was going to feel.
4: The moment of loss is an emotional challenge.
5: I was so relieved that we had taken time to pre-plan everything with the folks at Wheeler Smith Mortuary.
4: Not everyone reacts the same way to the passing of a loved one, and caring and responsive assistance is something that can at least ease the confusion and anxiety that often occurs during this period.
5: Having people who were respectful of our wishes was important, but knowing that all the arrangements were complete and would be professionally and thoughtfully handled was one of the most reassuring things for me during this time.
4: Take some time to do some pre-planning with the folks at Wheeler Smith Mortuary. Call 543-6871. That's 543-6871. Wheeler Smith Mortuary.
6: What are you doing out there?
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11: Today's question comes from Jenna in Michigan. She said, your podcast inspired my husband and I to start the baby steps, and we have made so much progress. I'm expecting our first baby, and we'll be having a baby shower soon. As a new mom, I feel pressure to get the nicest, which means most expensive, items so my baby can have the best things. With all the talk about how there are so many items you need, what advice would you give a new mom wanting to be smart financially, but feels the pressure of needing to get the new things her friends say are important? Oh, that's a great question. Well, you asked two moms, so yeah. We can attest to this. Yeah, I mean, I do feel like people go crazy on the first baby. You're about to have a shower, so I'd say register to your heart's desire.
10: Yes.
11: You know, put stuff on the registry, see what you get. And then I know the money coming out of our pocket where we spent the most.

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1: This is the Dave Congleton Show, always your hometown radio talk show. Let's go to the movies. Look who's here. The one, the only, Mr. Cameron Wilson, all the way in from the Bay Theater in Morro Bay. Cameron, good afternoon.
2: Good afternoon, Dave. How you doing?
1: We're good. How are you?
2: I'm great. I'm happy to be here, always.
1: Can we talk about what you just showed me, the little thing on the camera? This is the new era. You're sitting in a studio in San Luis Obispo, but yet because of your phone, you can do what?
2: That's right. Well, we were just chatting about how my very first show of The Sheep Detectives got started 7 minutes ago, so I wanted to see how my crowd was looking. So I just logged in through your Wi-Fi on my app. It's called Arlo. I like the app enough. I'm not, you know, I can't throw my weight around and say it's the best of the lobby cameras to buy, but it works for me. It's giving me the feed right now, and we got a healthy little crowd in the room. I'm seeing about 10 folks right as the movie's getting started, so that usually... That means that, yeah, we've probably been doing pretty good all day with letting this 4 o'clock Sheep Detectives in. So, eyes everywhere.
1: Can you start the movie remotely?
2: I can. Not from my phone, but if I have my laptop here, I could pause it. And
1: because Larry at Fair Oaks,
2: yeah,
1: he showed me once on his little iPad. He can sit at home and start the movie at the Fair Oaks. On his iPad.
2: Yeah, I've got the same kind of deal. Yeah, we basically like remotely tap into the computers that run the projection system. So if I'm out on vacation and something goes haywire or something like that. Yeah, we use it all the time actually for our special events. Maybe like a speaker is going to intro the movie and things are running a little late or something like that. So we need to like stop the trailers before they just kind of railroad the whole event. So yeah, I always have the laptop with me at the box office too, to like, you know, jack into the computers upstairs. So yeah, man, it's the 21st century. We got all our devices charged and ready to run the show.
1: I love it. All right, so The Sheep Detectives is your new movie.
2: It is.
1: But I went and looked. I mean, oh my God, Hugh Jackman, Bryan Cranston, Emma Thompson, and it's got 93% on Rotten Tomatoes.
2: Yeah. No, it's a huge cast. Most of that cast is doing voiceover work.
1: So is it animated?
2: It is not animated in the sense of like a cartoon. Like Hugh Jackman plays himself. He's a shepherd. So he oversees this flock of sheep, and they don't speak to him, but when he's not looking, you know, kind of like Toy Story style, they all speak to each other. And so that's when you get this like A-list cast, who I'm sure that all these people cost considerably less when you're just using their voice. Yeah. And so they just filled the flock of sheep with, some of the most famous names. So it's got tons of curb appeal for that reason so it's like CGI animated, you know?
1: What made you grab the movie? What was the appeal?
2: Well, it's light, you know, it looks really funny. It is a murder mystery. Well, they call it a herder mystery. In my air quotes. Yeah, it's just cute. It's PG rated, you know, PG. So we kind of, I mean, ever since like the Oscars and we were really leaning into a lot of that like heavy, heady, R-rated, you know, adult fair for that season back in like February, and then we've had some more, you know, we just came off of the Michael Jackson biopic.
1: How'd that go?
2: It went really well. Yeah, we had really well attended shows. I thought the movie was excellent. I think
1: were people dancing in the aisle?
2: They were dancing in the aisles. Okay. They were dancing all the way home. It was rad. Yeah, it was super fun to clean up the theater with just like those songs.

0: songs just playing loud as ever. It was very celebratory. The movie was like financed and backed by his family. The immediate family are the ones who are like benefiting from its box office performance and things like that. So they didn't get into the weeds with any
1: Yeah.
0: of the, Neverland controversy
1: Alleged
0: stuff.
1: controversy.
0: Exactly. The movie makes a great move and ends in 1988, kind of on the early side of
1: Yeah.
0: all the freakier stuff that folks talk about with the King of Pop.
1: Better that than those cradle to grave bios, which never worked for me because how can you cover somebody's life in 2 hours?
0: Exactly. No, and they honed in. They had amazingly talented performers playing a young Michael when he's like 10 years old, doing his Jackson 5 days. That kid was absolutely phenomenal. He's a new actor. And then they had
1: And a relative of Michael Jackson's.
0: exactly once they
1: Yeah.
0: kind of aged him into the like off the wall period when he starts to break out and do his own thing. They had Jafar Jackson, who is Jermaine Jackson's kid. And so that was really special to see. Just, gets to celebrate his uncle, and there's an awesome resemblance, the dancing, the singing, everything. It's like you're watching the guy.
1: We are in conversation with Cameron Wilson from the Bay Theater in Morro Bay. How long will we have the Sheep Detectives?
0: The Sheep Detectives we will have for 2 weeks. That run is from today up until we bring in. We're bringing in the new Star Wars, the Mandalorian movie. Will start on its release date, which is May 22nd. So we're planning on having Sheep Detectives until then.
1: And I guess Hugh Jackman, the Sheep Detectives, he's a sheep herder who reads mystery novels.
0: Exactly. Yeah. So he reads mystery novels to his sheep. He lives alone. He's a solo guy living in his trailer on the land with the sheep. And he is actually, this is all in the trailer, so no big spoilers. He is the victim in the murder that they're solving. So basically, the sheep wake up one morning to, no shepherd, and they take it upon themselves. They say, "Oh, this is just like one of his mysteries he's been reading us." And so they figure they have everything they need to get started and following the clues to solve the mystery of their beloved herder.
1: Sounds like something different. All right. We'll talk about Star Wars, but I want to give you a chance to talk about the Monday specials. It looks like you're going into Sean Connery land.
0: We certainly are, which is coincidental. I often kind of step out of the ring when fundraisers approach us for our Monday specials and they say, "Hey, we're such and such a group. We have an interest in this movie." And just happenstance, we had the Morro Bay Senior Center Active Adults, that group in town. They wanted to see Dr. No for their
1: Really?
0: choice. Yeah, the
1: Really?
0: first Bond. Yeah.
1: Really?
0: Yeah, they're down. It's great. I mean, it's such an awesome franchise, and that movie just starts it
1: I like
0: off
1: it.
0: so much fun. And yeah, it's just great style. So we're really excited to be showing Dr. No this coming Monday,
1: What time?
0: 5:30, and there's still lots of tickets available. They are on my805tix.com. You can also get them in person either at the Bay Theater or at the Senior Center.
1: So is this a fundraiser?
0: Yeah, exactly.
1: How much are the tickets?
0: Oh, those
1: You
0: tickets are, I believe they're 15, but
1: know.
0: I
1: Okay.
0: would hate to be wrong. I'm gonna fact check myself there.
1: There's a question for you. If it's a senior event, is there a senior discount?
0: Oh man, I am so ready for that question, but the answer is unfortunately no. But I know I'm just gonna be hearing that all night. But yeah, it's the low price of $15 for everybody.
1: It's a fundraiser.
0: It exactly. All the 100% of the those box office proceeds get kicked back to the senior center. So yeah, we'll help them raise some funds, but at the full price
1: And then
0: pop.
1: a week from Monday, Sean Connery is back.
0: He'll be back, yeah. This time in the awesome Jack Ryan, Tom Clancy, kind of franchise flick, Hunt for the Red October.
1: Great movie.
0: Excellent movie.
1: Absolutely love that movie.
0: And that one is a fundraiser for the Morro Bay Maritime Museum.
1: Makes perfect sense.
0: It really, they've got the one of those deep submergence rescue vehicles, the Avalon. It's that green sub that they've got down there outside at the Maritime Museum. And not that particular sub, but a sub exactly like it is used in the Red October flick. So

0: They're going to have, I think, 4 crew members to come speak at the show about just what it's like to be on those subs and what the movie got right and maybe, you know, took some liberties. I'm not really sure what they'll say about all that. I've never been on a sub like that.
1: You know who turned down the Jack Ryan role, among others? Kevin Costner. Costner was the first choice. He turned it down. And he may have had a conflict. I'm not saying he didn't like the script, or he ended up working with Sean Connery on The Untouchables, or he had worked already. I think The Untouchables was first. Yes, it was The Untouchables, then Hunt for Red October.
0: I see.
1: But he was the first choice. Whatever reason, he couldn't do it.
0: And they gave it to Alec?
1: I think he was doing Waterworld.
0: Oh, okay. I'll give him that.
1: Both were water movies.
0: Yeah.
1: he was the first choice, but Hunt for Red October.
0: Yeah. Oh, it's so good. Yeah.
1: All this is on your website?
0: Yes. These listings are all on morrobaymovie.com. You can find all the info.
1: All right. We are in conversation with Cameron Wilson from the Bay Theater. We'll pick it up as we continue on AM 920, FM 96.5 News Talk. 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
1: This is the Dave Congleton Show, always your hometown radio talk show. Good to be with you. Always good to be in conversation with Cameron Wilson from the Bay Theater. I meant to ask you earlier, what was your take on the film festival? We went to a couple films, thoroughly enjoyed it. You had a role in it.
0: Yeah, we at the Bay Theater, we hosted Skate Night, the community of skate. I believe it's their 3rd year of doing that. Kind of, they have some really fun themed events that they historically had hosted at the Fremont. But the Fremont was in a bit of a touch and go situation after the last big storm kind of knocked the top of their beautiful signage out in the front. It was lucky that it didn't hit any of the actual letters that say Fremont, you know, but the little filigree thing right on top, it lost its hat in some bad weather. And so they were really, they're having a lot of insurance meetings leading up to the fest. I remember I was talking to Sky. I think they were like less than a week out before they actually could confirm that, you know, the certificate of insurance would like

0: cover all these film fest events. So kind of preemptively, they threw us Skate Night, which I was so happy about. I've been a skateboarder since I was a kid, you know, like 8 years old. I got my first skateboard, and we've done a handful of skateboarding adjacent events at the Bay Theater. I've gotten really close to a buddy out there named Jack Smith.
1: We all know Jack Smith.
0: Jack Smith.
1: Everybody knows Jack.
0: Everybody should. He's the man.
1: He is.
0: Yeah, I love that guy. I love working with him. He also is a screenwriter of movies. He's been in a handful of movies, different like documentaries about skateboarding,
1: He's making a new documentary. He's raising money for a new documentary.
0: For his cross-country skate journey. Yeah. This man has like skateboarded across America more than twice, you know, like this done it a couple of times,
1: and he went on an electric vehicle, and he just keeps crossing the country.
0: Yeah, you just can't stop this guy. So we connected with Jack about what we should bring to, because he's always just got the like the perfect kind of finger on the pulse of what will fill our room with you know, just local skateboarders and bringing people from upstate and LA and everything. Like, people really come out and travel when Jack calls them up and says, hey, we're going to be playing, you know, this movie at the Bay Theater. So he put us on to a great movie from 2023 called N-Men. It's about Sacramento based skateboarders in like the 70s. And we had a handful of the guys in the room, getting to, watch their story on screen. And it was cool, 'cause it's kind of like after their big festival run that happened back in 2023. So it was a bit of a reunion for them again, just a couple years later. The filmmakers were in the house. We had, and a couple of things that the Slow Film Festival always does for Skate Night, which is so cool. I mean, first they bring a great moderator in, a guy named Dan Parks, super knowledgeable skateboarder and educator and artist in town. He kind of led a conversation with the director of N-Men. They also brought in a short film about a really cool artist and skateboarder named Pat Noho. So Pat was also in the building with the team behind his short film. Awesome conversation after the movie. Before the movie, they bring the Slow High School graphic design program. I don't know exactly what the title of this group is, but they brought one of their teachers out and a bunch of the students who do graphic design work for Slow High, and they had made a bunch of custom skateboards that they had on display. They made custom t-shirts that they were screen printing on the curb outside the theater. So yeah, they just like, they really do it up and make it a really big party. Super fun. We had a DJ bringing the vibes up while everybody's coming in, and like skate footage all through the lobby on screen before. It was just like, it was one of my highlights of running the Bay Theater.
1: Well, this is why you do it, right? It's for nights like this.
0: Exactly. Yeah, just like, you know, telling people's stories who are in the building and having conversations about it after the movie ends is like so special. And that's, I mean, the Slow Film Festival is so good at that. They have amazing moderators lined up for all their shows. They're always sparking interesting conversations, getting you know, world-renowned guests to come through. All their flicks are awesome.
1: Yeah, but now here's a question for you, is that the audience award went to a lovely little film called How to Date Again, which was filmed partially up here, a couple scenes at the Madonna Inn, a couple scenes in Morro Bay at Tidelands. Is that something that you would consider? Because it won an audience award. It doesn't have any stars. Haley Joel Osment has I think he's like three scenes.
0: Yeah.
1: Kevin Nealon is in like, he's at the beginning, he's at the end.
0: All right.
1: Is that something you would gamble on, or would that be more likely a Palm movie or more likely a Monday movie?
0: I would love to gamble on it. I have been hearing a lot about this movie. I haven't caught it yet, but I've heard a lot of those that kind of short sell, the elevator pitch, and yeah, a little bit about that star power, but mostly the local connection. I've found great success in leaning into local stories, even things that I am unfamiliar with, or you know, things that people bring to me and say, hey, this had a footprint in town. And I mean, there's nothing better than seeing, you know, familiar locales and familiar faces and all that stuff on the the biggest screen in town, like that's super special. So I'm always game to try something like that out. I think a Monday is probably the safe

0: safe version of how I would book it.
1: I would recommend a Monday screening.
0: Yeah, and then
1: I don't think you could sustain it for a week or 2 weeks.
0: Right.
1: But you could fill that up with one. I'll reveal one thing about the movie, is that this couple come up from L.A. to the Central Coast, and they go to Morro Bay, and they have lunch, and they have the most extraordinary sandwich you have ever seen. And everyone afterwards is asking in the Q&A, where is that sandwich from? Where was that sandwich from?
0: We're hungry.
1: And it turns out it was especially made for them at High Street Deli.
0: Oh.
1: But it wasn't, you know, it wasn't something you get on the menu. Yeah. Because it was in the movie, they wanted to make it extra special.
0: Oh, man.
1: But it's a sandwich from and in the Q&A, people are like, well, what, that sandwich?
0: Yeah, we're going to go to High Street after this and say, give me the how to date again.
1: Yeah. Well, they should do that kind
0: they
1: of
0: should
1: thing.
0: Yeah, they should totally come. I mean, we love their location in Los Osos, where we frequent that place. Yeah, we love High Street. I've actually never been to the original out here on High Street.
1: You have to have all day. You wait.
0: Really?
1: We go in the summertime. No, seriously, if you go in, it's like a 45-minute wait.
0: Oh,
1: you go
0: I
1: and you
0: it.
1: Place your order, and they say come back in 45 minutes.
0: Phew.
1: Because it's all the students go.
0: Yeah.
1: And the local, everybody goes there.
0: Yeah.
1: But you gotta have time.
0: Yeah, yeah.
1: So I'm like you. I go to the one out in Baywood.
0: Yeah, that one. I love that location.
1: Cameron Wilson is with us. We'll start this and finish it up after the news break. Do we really need yet another Star Wars movie? I mean,
0: I'll say yes, but I'm selling it. So
1: yeah, I know. So
0: yeah, we'll talk.
1: We got time. Let's start.
0: All right.
1: So what's coming up? This is the first big one.
0: Well, yeah, it's the first. It's like Star Wars has been so busy on their TV, you know, I call it TV, but it's really just their streaming platform. They've made, so this movie that we're bringing is The Mandalorian and Grogu. And The Mandalorian, I was actually reading, this would have been season 4. They were going to just put it on the channel, just like the prior seasons. I admittedly am not caught up to everywhere I'm supposed to be. I am diligently, you know, I just celebrated May the 4th a few days ago, right. And I'm rewatching, you know, all the old movies to try to get myself to where I know what's going on in The Mandalorian. But yeah, and with their TV programming, like they've got the Akosa show on. Yeah, I mean, I could spend quite a bit of time just kind of going through the
1: what's TV. The buzz. Do you get advanced buzz on these movies?
0: I mean, not really. They don't really send me a screener or anything, so I'm kind of just riding like what critics are saying who get to see the thing early. So I don't have too much buzz to share about the flick, but I think Pedro Pascal plays the lead. He's the
1: hot guy right now.
0: Exactly, I know, and he's very hot. He's good at what he does.
1: As is Mr. Cameron Wilson from the Bay Theater in Morro Bay. We'll talk more about the big summer blockbusters coming our way. This is Hometown Radio.

0: ABC News, I'm Chuck Sievertson. No more worrying about a blevy. Where 50,000 people are evacuated in Orange County, California, fire officials say a crew has cut the risk of a major explosion at a damaged toxic chemical tank at an aircraft plant in Garden Grove. Interim Fire Chief T.J. McGovern.
1: We have eliminated the threat of a blevy. That has been confirmed. The threat of a blevy is no longer.
0: That's B-L-E-V-E. That stands for Boiling Liquid Expanding Vapor Explosion. The Wall Street stock markets closed for Memorial Day. Stock futures went higher and oil prices dropped below $100 a barrel after President Trump mentioned progress in talks with Iran. The deal being discussed between the U.S. and Iran fails to achieve any of Israel's goals for the war, says Israel's opposition leader. Amid this wet weekend in the east, forecasters warning about flash flooding in the southeast. This is ABC News.
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7: I don't know.
6: Trailers. Right. They were previews. Stick around for the previews. Now they're trailers.
7: Trailers doesn't really like make a lot of sense either. I mean, previews kind of like it's right there in the
6: trailers come after.
7: Yeah, right. Man, I have no idea. Oh. Trailers versus previews. Yeah, I don't know, but that's a good little segue for, even though I have no answer to that question. I was talking about how at skate night we had skate video content in the lobby and some pre-show stuff, all that kind of like before the I can't call it previews or trailers. We were playing actual like skateboarding videos, and they all were sourced. I got to shout out my new neighbor on Morro Bay Boulevard, right next door to the Bay Theater, is a great vintage shop called Beachcomber Vintage, and they have a selection. They actually brought in three old CRT TVs with three VHS players, and we were playing my neighbor Scott. He's the guy who runs the place. We were playing some of his old VHS skate videos, some of my skate videos, and then some of Jack Smith's old VHS tapes. And so this is all to lead into Scott also in this haul of VHS tapes he gave me an old it's actually from a drive-in theater, but it's like all their reels of the Let's All Go to the Lobby. Classic, like, yeah. So good. We're talking like 1950s, like just the cartoons, and some of them I got to be careful with because they're selling hot dogs and burgers.

0: this. You got Toy Story on June 19th.
1: Yep.
0: Oh, my God. Another Spider-Man movie. Mm-hmm. Oh, Lord. And isn't there a Supergirl movie coming?
1: There sure is. Yeah. Yeah. There's a Supergirl. Yeah. It's big. It's a big, you know, I mean, that's kind of the story of Hollywood these days. And you know, I mean, they go with what works. They always kind of have. It's a lot of franchise, you know, material that, they kind of recycle. But Spider-Man is supposed to have a kind of a fresh take on it.
0: This is like the fourth reiteration.
1: It's true.
0: Seriously.
1: It's true. I like what they're doing with it, though. You know, in the, I don't know if you caught the movie previous to this one that's coming out, they kind of broke the fourth wall and they brought the old Spider-Man actors.
0: I saw that. I thought that was clever.
1: Yeah,
0: yes.
1: Yeah. I think
0: thought
1: they're
0: that
1: doing
0: was
1: a good
0: clever.
1: Job. I think the Spider-Man writers are on it. They're smart. He's kind of a comic book favorite of a lot of people, I think. So I think we are planning on checking in on the Spider-Man, what is it called? They always have the funniest little post titles, Spider-Man Far From Home or something like that.
0: Yeah.
1: Brand New Day. Yeah, Far From Home was another one.
0: Brand New Day, July 31st.
1: Yeah,
0: that's
1: the
0: plan.
1: Well,
0: so here are the two that might get me. One is Christopher Nolan is back with
1: yes,
0: The
1: sir.
0: Odyssey on July 17th. He seems to like to open movies in July. This is actually based on Homer, and not Homer Simpson. He's doing The Odyssey. I think it has Matt Damon in it.
1: Yeah, yeah. He's got Matt Damon playing, you know, Odysseus or Ulysses or whatever his name is, but the main dude on the quest back home after the Trojan War.
0: And this will be his first movie since Oppenheimer,
1: right?
0: Where he won the Oscar for Best Picture and Best Director.
1: Yeah, yeah. And I think it's got Oppenheimer was amazing for how it kind of like blew open the scale. I mean, it had so many characters, so many great, like epic, huge locations. And I mean, just from what I've been seeing from the trailers or previews or whatever you choose to call them, the Odyssey looks amazing. It's it looks like they did such a good job just like building this world. It looks really kind of scary and harrowing, which is what I mean that whole tale is, you know. So I think he's done a good job. I'm excited for that.
0: All right, Christopher Nolan, The Odyssey, July 17th. And then Steven Spielberg is back, and his timing is perfect. June 12th, it's Disclosure Day. I don't know much about it other than it has to deal with the disclosure being the fact that we're not alone, mm-hmm. a theme that Spielberg keeps coming back to, and there are other aliens who have contacted us.
1: Yeah.
0: And I don't know if you follow the news, but just today or yesterday, within the last 24 hours, they are releasing the alien files, the Trump administration, to show people the extent of contact we've had with identifying UFOs and supposed alien life.
1: Wow, I did not hear that. That is perfect timing. I think Spielberg put him up to it. Yeah. It's all part of the press kit. Man, that's fascinating. Yeah, we're excited for that one too. I'm not sure if I have Disclosure Day on my hard schedule yet, but we are absolutely I'm gonna check it out.
0: How far in advance do you commit, and what are you looking for? The guaranteed like franchises? You know, Spider-Man's gonna be big, you know, Toy Story's going to be big. You don't know about The Odyssey. You don't know about Disclosure Day because you're not a franchise.
1: Right, right. No, I think I like to take risks and kind of follow my heart. And, you know, we don't need to kind of get married to every single franchise flick that comes through town, because there's just so much of it. And we're not a multiplex. We are focused on one movie at a time, you know. So we often kind of put our foot down and you know, like, I don't think we're going to have Toy Story 5. Another thing about it is that a lot of these really big titles, like Toy Story, for example, the terms that I would need to agree to in order to bring this movie in at all are usually kind of like, the more the studios in Hollywood anticipate a big success, the longer they make all theaters, not just me, but the longer they make all theaters keep a movie. And it's a unique problem for single screen movie houses, because other multiplexes they can enter into deals like this where they say, hey, you need to keep this for 5 weeks. You're going to have this for more than a month. It's going to be on.

0: your screens. And multiplexes can be like, okay, well, for 2 weeks we'll have it on theater one with all the, you know, the big room, and then we'll slowly move it through the rest of the, you know, all the other theaters that they have. So at the Bay, we do have to be pretty judicious about what we're getting ourselves into. And part of it is, if you bring a movie the very day that it releases, you're beholden to a longer run. But then there's things like The Sheep Detectives, which is not as, you know, it's not a franchise. It is based on a book, but it's not a, not a, it's not based on Homer, you know. So it's, they aren't being as demanding in the terms. So that's a movie that we will be able to check in on its release today, and then we'll be able to move on from it, you know, because it's not as blockbuster of a title.
1: Now we've gone and done it on the Frederick Law text line. Will checks in, great show. Then he gets sarcastic. I really want to thank you guys for getting the Let's All Go to the Lobby song stuck in my head.
0: See? We don't even have to play it. We just got to mention it.
1: What? Everyone's seen it at least once.
0: Yeah, yeah. It's classic.
1: Oh,
0: yeah, no, I'm so excited. Again. I hope my buddy at Beachcomber is working on that as we speak, because I'm trying to get that on screen soon.
1: Well, that's part of the movies, is that there's a certain nostalgia, at least for the boomers. Because we grew up on going to the movies.
0: Yeah, yeah.
1: We grew up on going out to the lobbies.
0: Yeah, yeah. Of course, it's a nostalgic place. Bay Theater built in 1942, and there are things all over that building that feel like they haven't changed since then. So, it's I mean, you know, everything works and everything's up to code and up to snuff and ADA compliant and all that stuff. But like the design and the layout and the pricing, things like that, there's a lot that we prioritize a classic, you know, nostalgic.
1: Well, but
0: experience.
1: Now here's a listener on the Frederick Law text line. I've never been to the Bay Theater. Let me rephrase this. He's having trouble here. I've only been to the Bay Theater once, but I haven't been back. Well, why not?
0: Yeah. I don't know. I mean, the theater
1: why
0: has
1: not?
0: Seen a lot of kind of phases and changes, and people will come in and say, you know, like one of my favorite things about the theater is when you're in the auditorium to watch the movie, it's got this wooden vaulted ceiling that's really high, and I think it's gorgeous. It used to be covered by a flat drop ceiling, so that whole kind of expansive barnyard style roof line was covered by just a lower flat ceiling. And we have customers who come in and they say, oh, we preferred that. It feels like a wood shop in there or something now. And you know, we hear it all, you know, like the carpet has changed, the seats have changed. There is plenty that folks could have had, you know,
1: but you often get an older crowd, and we old fogies, we don't like it when you change.
0: Yeah, well,
1: we like the way things used to be.
0: We try to ease it. We try to do like one little adjustment at a time.
1: All right.
0: Nice and easy.
1: We've got Cameron Wilson with us from the Bay Theater in Morro Bay, just looking ahead to some of the big summer blockbusters. We'll come back for a final segment on AM 920, FM 96.5, News Talk, KVEC. 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
3: Well, we have a listener on the Frederick Law text line who's saying, I love the wood beams at the Bay Theater.
4: That's what I'm saying. Yeah, you and me both.
3: Oh, it's character. Well, it's like you're like the Palm Theater in that you show really good movies. You have cheap concession stands, but you only have one screen, and you often will show blockbuster movies. But yeah. Otherwise, I think you have the same spirit.
4: Yeah, I mean, we love the team over at the Palm. They're so, like, yeah, good to work with. One of their main programmers, Ryan Burr, was in the booth for the, like, he set up skate night for us and everything. Yeah, we've done all kinds of collaborations across, you know, we share employees. The Palm is, I love going over there. I love the calendar they put together. It's definitely a symbiotic, happy little bubble that we live in this independent theater community out here in SLO.
3: So we're just talking about the movies. We've got yet another Star Wars movie. Do you know anything about Masters of the Universe?
4: I don't know much about it. You know, so it's the He-Man, you know, the big blockbuster based on the He-Man stuff, the old TV show and everything. And I'm trying to remember what movie we had this block of trailers that was just, it was so superhero heavy. It was, you know what it was? I think it was, we played the Super Mario Galaxy movie. So we, you know, trying to advertise to that audience, which was, you know, not an audience that we see very often in Morro Bay. That's just, you know, families and young patrons. But we checked in on the Mario movie. Personally, I liked it. It was fun. You know, it did what it sets out to do, just entertain with bright flashing lights. And for that, but I thought of that because this He-Man, we put the trailer for He-Man right next to the trailer for Spider-Man, right next to the trailer for Mandalorian and Supergirl.
3: How many trailers do you show?
4: About 15 minutes worth. That's our target. Just 15 minutes of trailers, and then the movie gets going.
3: How many trailers is that?
4: It's usually about 5, maybe 6. And then we have a really good custom Bay Theater classic specials and Monday specials, and that is just like a super cut of... So yeah, right now we just came off of a Grease show on this past Monday, and then it has Dr. No and Red October. Those are all in this like one super cut trailer that just says, here's all the specials coming up to the Bay Theater. That thing only lasts like 2 minutes.
3: So are you going to go after Supergirl?
4: I think we're going to go after Supergirl. But yeah, all that was to say, the He-Man back to back to back with all that other very similar kind of, you know, Hollywood stuff. It seemed like it was ranking not so high on my personal scale.
3: Yeah.
4: There's just so much of that coming out this summer. You know, it's the summer season
3: movies.
4: For it. Exactly. You know,
3: but Supergirl.
4: Supergirl. I don't know. I love.
3: I'm too old.
4: Craig Gillespie is the filmmaker of it. Yeah. This is kind of a departure for him. Tanya Harding. That biopic.
3: Great movie.
4: I loved Dumb Money. That was all about the GameStop stock kind of kerfuffle. They call it like meme stock, you know, where like, and that was. So those two are these like true to life, you know, he's telling real world stories with fascinating characters that are relatable and, you know, real people. And now he's got the Supergirl job. So I'm kind of reserving judgment because I'm a huge fan of his flavor and his style of storytelling from those other projects.

0: The Supergirl, they've kind of recreated the characters and they've given them an edge.
1: Yeah.
0: Yeah.
1: Okay. I'd say so. I also liked I like James Gunn, the guy who made the Superman that came out last year. I won't say that Superman was his best work or anything, but I'm pretty satisfied going into James Gunn superhero movies.
0: You won't like this question.
1: Uh-oh.
0: Listener wants, well, I don't know. On the Frederick Law text line, would you consider having a food truck outside?
1: Oh, that's a cute idea.
0: But wouldn't that compete with your concession stand?
1: It sure would. Yeah. That's you know, that's why I need a big team of business-minded people around me, because I just love everything that people throw at me, and
0: I'm sure the other restaurants wouldn't appreciate you opening up a food truck.
1: Yeah,
0: to compete with them.
1: That's true. Yeah, Gilligan Sandwiches right next door on the other side of Beachcomber Vintage. They're great. We got great Mexican food on the block. We got Shine Cafe across the street.
0: There are plenty of good restaurants, but I've learned more about you have to eat before the movie.
1: Exactly.
0: Because after the movie, there's, even at the Foster Freeze, we came, well, it was the night of the Authors Anonymous screening.
1: Yeah.
0: And we get out, where are we going to eat? Foster Freeze. And we walked in, they said, you have to order outside, we're closing. Yeah. And we had to eat outside.
1: In the cold, in the dark. You got to go to a McDonald's and Burger King at that point. Or you can go to the bar. The Siren stays open. Their kitchen stays open, and it's good. But then you're sitting in a bar. So,
0: well, and it's not a summer movie, but you are looking ahead to the fall with The Digger.
1: Yeah, no, I'm a huge fan of that filmmaker, Alejandro González Iñárritu.
0: He did The Birdman.
1: Birdman. Right. Yeah. He's had a long career of really good stuff. He, The Revenant had a big old Oscar run. The one, you know, where Leo fights a bear.
0: He finally got his Oscar.
1: Yeah.
0: He had to fight a bear, but he did it.
1: he's good for it. Yeah. Yeah. So it looks awesome. It looks weird. It's mysterious. Tom Cruise playing, you know, I love when Tom Cruise gets to bust out and do something a little bit zany. He's got a place in my heart for some of his weirder characters. And I think that that's what The Digger is going to bring. So yeah, we're looking forward to that. Yeah, there's all kinds of really good stuff on the menu for the summer and beyond. But yeah, we are going to be checking in on a lot of the superhero, the franchise fodder.
0: Is this where you make your money to carry you through the rest of the year? Is summer important to you as a movie theater owner?
1: I mean, typically, you know, we've only been running the Bay Theater for less than 3 years, so I don't have too many annual profit loss statements to kind of parse through. It's super random, though. Like, this January, we had Song Song Blue. And that did gangbusters for us. That carried us
0: good movie.
1: Yeah, you know, like, when a good movie comes through, our locals come support us week after week, and it's awesome that we have a crowd in Morro Bay who's still coming to the movies in person, getting the stuff on the big screen, and coming to the classics. You know, you definitely ride the high watermarks through the kind of low tide movies. But
0: on the Frederick Law text line, a listener wants to know, how does our nonprofit work with you on a movie screening?
1: Yeah, we have a basically like a contact us field submission on our website, morrobaymovie.com. There's a tab. This is about us. And on that about us page, you can shoot us an email and that gets the ball rolling. You can also come see us in person at the theater. And if I'm in the box office, we'll break it down then.
0: How far in advance are you booking those Monday night movies?
1: They are pretty popular with groups in town. So right now I have stuff filling my schedule into October and beyond.
0: Wow.
1: Yeah, weirdly, I have no availability in October. I've got four specials back to back to back to back. I have a little bit of wiggle room up until then. But then, yeah, like November, December, and then next year, obviously.
0: Do they pick the movie?
1: Yeah, they pick the movie. Sometimes we kind of put our heads together about it, or work off of a bigger list, and we'll kind of rank them and see what's gonna hit, what we think.
0: I still love the fact the seniors want to see Dr. No.
1: Yeah, it's great. They're ready to party. No, they watched Driving Miss Daisy last time they were in the building.
0: Oh.
1: Yeah.
0: Now, see, that's a predictable one.
1: Right? Yeah. And then they said Dr. No. I said, all right, guys.
0: Well, we all want to see Honor Blackman. walk out of the ocean in that bikini. I'm old enough. I remember. Yeah, it is.
1: Yeah, that's what's

0: started the whole Bond girl. Well, I mean, she wasn't even the first girl in that movie, but she's the one, you know? Like, once he gets to the island and boom, there she comes. It's the best. You can't beat it. It's James Bond.
1: I saw, again, I'm dating myself. I saw Goldfinger. Dr. No and From Russia with Love were released with little fanfare. And then Goldfinger hit.
0: People knew.
1: And I was like, oh my God, what is this?
0: Yeah.
1: The music, the actor. And then I saw at the Des Plaines Theater for a dollar, I saw Dr. No and From Russia with Love after seeing Goldfinger.
0: Oh.
1: And that was my, she comes out of the ocean and.
0: He said, this is what it is.
1: Yeah, this is what it is. I did not say Dr. No. I said, Dr. Yes. All right. Nice. So The Sheep Detectives opens now.
0: Sheep Detectives, yes.
1: Sounds like a fun movie. I bet this is going to do well.
0: Yeah. And I got one more thing to say about The Sheep Detectives.
1: Right.
0: I forgot. We're taking a page out of the Palms playbook. We have something called a Crafternoon special where we're teamed up with the Morro Bay Yarn Shop and Estero Bay Art and Craft. They're going to have some crafting supplies for sale in the lobby, and one day only, Saturday, not tomorrow, but a week from tomorrow, we have a crafting special, which means you bring your little crafts, you bring your crochet, whatever you got to do, as long as it fits in your lap. We're going to leave the lights on a little bit, and folks are just going to hang out and craft while they watch the Sheep Detectives. Figures good yarn tie-in. You know,
1: I know. I hear the movie is quite the yarn.
0: Yeah. Hey.
1: What's the website, Cameron?
0: MorroBayMovie.com.
1: Short final thoughts?
0: We're just happy to be here watching movies with y'all. Come see us. That's about it.
1: Okay. What time is the movie this weekend?
0: We've got The Sheep Detectives 4 o'clock and 7 p.m. most days. Sunday we switch to our matinee hours. We'll have a 1 o'clock and a 4 o'clock, and then again that's next Saturday, a week from tomorrow, 1 o'clock, Crafternoon matinee.
1: Crafternoon. All right, Cameron. Thank you.

0: 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It's 4 o'clock on the Central Coast.
1: From ABC News, I'm Stephanie Officer. The drive home from Memorial Day weekend now underway. Out west, drivers are paying more than most Americans for their road trips. ABC's Melissa Adan.
2: The West Coast is really feeling those high gas prices. According to AAA, California gas prices are averaging $6.11 per gallon for regular. Any $5 price, that's actually a good price for California standards. For comparison, the national average for a gallon of regular is $4.51. So these are still high sticker prices, which will possibly impact future summer travel across the country.
1: Today, New Jersey Democratic Governor Mikey Sherrill was denied entry to ICE's Newark detention facility, Delaney Hall.

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1: Produced at U.S. taxpayer expense.
2: Our president, President Trump, is still in China. And there have been a very series of very important meetings, and there are all sorts of consequences as to what happens or doesn't happen. Fortunately, we have our go-to guy, Dr. James Armstead, who has been following the trip very carefully. He joins us now to report on it. Doctor, good afternoon. Welcome back to the show.
3: Good afternoon, Dr. Dave. How are you, sir?
2: We're good, sir. Always appreciate your time and your wisdom. But let's just start with the basics. Why did President Trump go to China? What is he hoping to accomplish in your estimation?
3: Well, let me answer that by saying who he took with him.
2: Right.
3: On the airplane with him are 26 CEOs that collectively are worth more, personal worth, more than $1 trillion. That's who we took with him. Guys who are going to talk money, they're going to talk business. I would say, no matter what the public perception is, this trip is about trade. It's about money. It's about business opportunity.
2: Well, dig deeper on that, please. What kind of business opportunity is that? Americans want China to take more of our products, to do more business with us?
3: Well, we want to. There's a trade war going on between Trump and China. Well, between Trump and everybody, there's a trade war. But he went after China because they're, in Trump's estimation, they're taking us to the cleaners. They're not paying their fair share on what they should be paying us for things. And their goods are subsidized because it's a socialist society. The government owns the means of production. And even the private means of production are places where there are lots of government involvement. And Trump thinks that they should be paying more for our products and we should be paying less for theirs. They have rare earths that we need. China has the majority of rare earths in the world. Besides one, there's a bit in South Africa, in Southern Africa, along the Congo and Guinea, but mostly in China, and we want access to those. The Chinese need us to, and the Europeans to buy their products. They are, you know, these are the top two economies in the world, number one, number two. We are a large economy, 5% of the world's population. We burn up almost 50% of the energy, and we produce a great deal of food, a great deal of technology, lots of weapons. The Chinese produce consumer goods, phenomenal amount of consumer goods. They produce textiles more than the famous textile countries around the world. You go to them, you travel in Africa, you see used textiles there because the Chinese are exporting those things to places formerly rich and famous for their textiles. The Chinese are sending tractors to the United States. We are buying their tractors. They are making almost everything, and that's why they're rich. That's why they're the number two economy. Trump wants to try to balance that.
2: Well, the accounts that I have been reading suggest that if it was 2 years ago, the U.S. would be one and China would be two. But these analysts have been arguing, Jim, that in the last 2 years, China has emerged, particularly as a result of Trump's tariffs policies, and that now they seem to be co-equal in terms of global leaders and global influence. React to that, please.
3: Well, I would. I think if we look at just the hard numbers on production and sales, we're still clearly number one. They're number two. But where they've moved ahead is influence. That they are considered a growing. We're not a growing. We're stagnant in a lot of ways. So we're not growing very fast. And that means something in the world of economics, where if you're growing, you are buying more of everything. China is also the leader of the BRICS movement. So the reserve currency in the world, if you think about commodities, about oil, about wheat, when you hear the commentators talk, they give you the prices in dollars. Oil right now is about $110 a barrel. It's been up as high as $128 a barrel. Before the crisis started in Iran,

0: oil was roughly $50 a barrel. The Russians selling oil under the table were getting $36, $37 a barrel. So, of course, the war in Iran was really great for the Russians because now they could get out of that dark oil that they were selling at discounted prices and sell it close to whatever the market price was for the day. Well, if you change the reserve currency and you price things on an open market, that is, you bid at wherever you're buying the oil from in their currency, or you come up with a new currency that's the world standard, such as the Chinese currency, Japanese currency, the yuan, the yen, whatever it happens to be, the Russian ruble, then, of course, we lose a lot of our economic power. So that's the real way in which the Chinese are growing. It's this influence they have over their own economy affecting the Southern Asian region, which is the fastest growing economic region of the world. And they are the largest traders with us, with the Europeans. Yeah. So they're everywhere.
1: Well, at the same time, I don't know if you saw the news reports, but just this afternoon, the president of China, President Xi, is quoted as saying that he sees Trump's America, this is a quote, as an empire in decline, a declining nation, is how he is viewing the United States. What's the diplomatic repercussions of that?
0: Well, this has been an interesting trip in a lot of ways. I mean, we have that comment, but the very beginning, when we have the toast when they first arrive, and of course, you make nice with the toast. You know, we're toasting the great relationship between great peoples, and both recited the history. You know, we talked about the first American delegation arriving in the 1780s. The Chinese talked about our relationship during the war. We did all of that. But what it comes down to is that essentially Trump looked at the most contentious issue we have, and that's Taiwan. And right now there are 128 Chinese ships in the South China Sea, the Formosa Straits, and the Philippine Sea. There are 128 ships that are focusing on observations of Taiwan. That's a message. While our president is there, 128 ships, that's almost half of their Navy. That's just about half of their Navy, between a third and a half. So what we're seeing there is a relationship.
1: Jim, I'm going to take a break. Put your dog in another room. We want to make sure we can hear you. Short break. We'll come back with Dr. Armstead minus his dog. I'm Dave Congleton. Remember, it's live radio right here on KVEC.
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5: All right, we already have text messages coming in on the Frederick Law text line for the professor. We'll get to those shortly. We'll also welcome your phone calls after news at the bottom of the hour as we're back with Dr. Armstead, monitoring the president's visit to China. Before the break, we were talking about Taiwan. Obviously, a very important issue, professor. And President Xi made it clear that any kind of mishandling of this issue by the United States could result in some kind of conflict. Pretty strong message from the president of China.
6: The words were, it could be very dangerous. It could be very dangerous. I think that was clear. 57 years ago, President Nixon goes to China. We change our basic relationship where we recognize Taiwan as China as opposed to the Republic of China. So we now recognize the Republic of China. That's China. They get the seat on the UN. They're treated with respect. We exchange ambassadors, all of the normal things which had not been done since the nationalists lost the Civil War in 49. So what happens is we adopt a strategy that we call, not anybody else in the world, we call this strategic ambiguity. So someone says, okay, you recognize the Republic of China. You have an ambassador with the Republic of China. You no longer have an ambassador with Taiwan. You no longer have a seat on the UN Security Council that Taiwan occupies. What is your relationship? Our answer was, we recognize them as an ally. They are part of China. There's a two-China recognition. And how we will respond if there's a conflict between the two, we haven't decided. That was our strategic ambiguity. Every president has relied on that since Nixon. That's 57 years. That's been our policy, to have a policy that's unclear, strategic ambiguity. Now we have a visit to Taiwan. I'm sorry, a visit to China. The important issue between us is Taiwan. It grows more important every day. As I mentioned before the break, 128 ships. We've got, and of course, lots of airplanes that we've got loitering in airspace very close to the island of Formosa. And now we have a president who doesn't mention Taiwan at all. He doesn't talk about it. That it's not only strategic ambiguity, there's a strategic absence of this issue and how to deal with it. He's responded to in that with a lecture that essentially says, we have a good relationship. We want to help you make America great again. But recognize, if you don't do what we want and recognize Taiwan as a part of China, this could result in a tension being created that's very, very dangerous as our relationship develops. Those are strong words.
5: Right. And what do you expect President Trump to do, given his record in this area?
6: Well, I don't think he's going to say anything for the rest of the trip. He's got a meeting. Now, it's already tomorrow morning, so he'll be leaving on Friday. It's Friday now there. So he'll be leaving later in the day. There's a breakfast. There's a working lunch. I don't think anything is going to change. I mean, this was clearly a focused intent on us trying to ignore this because there are things we want from them right away. When we look at the trip, you know, Iran was an issue. Obviously, their relationship with Russia is an issue. BRICS, I mentioned. And, of course, trade is the announced major reason for the trip. But they're also, you know, what the North Koreans are doing, what's happening there, weapons transfers to the Russians, those things are being discussed. So there's a lot of issues there that we were going to talk about. We were going to leave Taiwan alone because that could sour the meeting. Wow. Well, the Chinese bring it up in the opening toast. They let us know what they're

0: thinking. And I suspect the president is not going to respond to anything about Taiwan until he gets back. They're going to have time to think about it. They worked their own answers out, and the answer was, we're just going to ignore it and pretend it doesn't exist. That's going to make this trip not very worthwhile, and it's also going to make relationships with China going forward in the future more difficult, because now they think we're afraid of them.
1: Well, yeah. Now, and that's an excellent point, because I remind folks that President Trump has already invited President Xi to visit Washington, D.C. at the end of September. The dialogue is going to continue. But what about the optics of the trip? Because there are some sections of the media that are portraying China as being the stronger. And there's a disproportion in terms of the optics.
0: Right now, China is looking very good in terms of the BRICS nations, the people that want to go to a different currency, a different reserve currency in the world. They are starting to look at China as the real leader in that group. Obviously, the second largest economy in the world, but there are other large economies involved. Certainly, India, by the way, will be the number one economy in the world by 2050 at current rates of growth, and maybe sooner, maybe as soon as 2040, 2045. But that's where India is going. That's where they're moving. That's something that has to be worked out in terms of the relationship between the United States and China, the United States and India, what's happening with that. And remember, India and China are both growing faster than we are. So not only are they almost the same size, but they're growing faster than we are, and they are both consumers of oil. So if you think about the present world, the problems that we started in Iran, both India and China are very concerned about the Straits of Hormuz, what happens, helping to settle that. They both have large armies, large navies, and we're going to have to discuss settlement of the problem in the Straits with them just as much, if not more so, than we are with our European allies, who we've ignored and alienated. So this trip highlights all of the divisions in the world and where people have tensions between them and are trying to direct their own interests and improve their economies and their world positions.
1: On the Frederick Law text line, Susan checks in. Hey, Susan. Is China an ally or enemy of Russia? And why is Taiwan so important to China and not Russia or the U.S.?
0: Okay, that's a very complex question. Let me take that down piece by piece. China is an ally of Russia. They have been allies since the Second World War. Of course, we were fighting the Germans and the Japanese. We were formerly allies. China, it has a war going on during the Second World War. There's a war between the Communists and the Nationalist Fronts. Russia supports the Communists, of course. When the Communists win in 1949, Russia is their principal backer. They are the big brother in the Communist world, if you will. About 1957, 1958, Mao, and we didn't recognize this right away, Mao feels that China should be the big brother. There are a lot more people in China. The economy is growing fast. China wasn't tied down in the Cold War with defending Europe and with thousands of tanks and millions of troops in Central Europe. They weren't tied down with that. They could spend their money on growth. They did that. Mao took a country of a million villages, and he made the largest industrial country in the world. Well, about 57 or 58, he wants to be treated at least as an equal by the Russians, and he's not, and he feels snubbed. They actually get involved in a shooting war over some rivers and islands that are at their border area that had been long disputed. The Chinese, Imperial China and Imperial Russia had been arguing and fighting and over some of those same areas. So these are old fights. So that takes off. We don't recognize that. The American foreign policy looks in the late 50s, early 60s as a communist monolith, that the Chinese and the Russians are together in lockstep and everything. And we didn't really see a way to use that rift until Dr. Kissinger comes along in the early 70s and says, we need to have a front to the world's problems, not just an east and a west, but now there needs to be the U.S., Russia, China, three superpowers.

0: $1 billion, and let's make a deal with the Chinese. They may help us solve the problems in Vietnam. They did not. Mm. But Kissinger had a good focus there. It was an attempt. They were on the other side of that, and they weren't going to help us. But at least this gave us some sort of new access in our dealings with the Russians. So it did change the world somewhat at that point. The ambiguity dealing with Taiwan was the sticky part of the new relationship. We will recognize China, but we're not going to throw Taiwan under the bus just yet. We're not going to do that. So then we move on with the relationship between the Russians and the Chinese changes. And China does become the senior partner. And, of course, by the time Russia evolves in 1990 out of the fall of the Soviet Union, clearly China is the major partner. They'd have a rift in the relationship that doesn't heal until about 2010, when the Russians realize they need the Chinese for all of their economic growth, and they need them as a trading partner as well as a military partner. They now do joint military exercises. Again, they've been doing that for about 10 years. They operate off the coast of Alaska together. So we have all of those things in the relationship. I think that more or less answers the question.
1: I can't remember the question. All right, Dr. James Armstead is with us. He knows his stuff. We're talking about China. I'm Dave Congleton. This is Hometown Radio.

0: Trippers, I'm Stephanie Officer. The Memorial Day weekend is wrapping up and many road trippers are hitting the highways to trek back home. ABC's Melissa Adan.
1: Traffic is picking up, and especially across Southern California, there's no surprise that the roadways along the beaches and the coast, that's

0: where we are seeing the most slowdowns as traffic starts to pick up with the millions of people who chose to drive for this long weekend. And of course, many are beginning their commutes back home.
1: In New York City this Memorial Day, the Intrepid Museum opening its doors to vets and armed forces members for a commemoration. Mayor Zoran Mamdani was there.
2: As each of us enjoy the fruits of lives of peace and freedom, homes where we are safe at night, children who learn and grow in school, let us always remember that none of this was promised. It was won by sacrifice, and it must be cherished.
1: A woman died after being impaled by a patio umbrella during strong winds at a South Carolina restaurant Saturday on Lake Marion. This is ABC News.
3: Hey, it's Andy Morris here from First Look, just spending some time getting ready for tomorrow's show. We've got Stephanie Potter from Echo coming in with a very special guest tomorrow. Tom Madden will be stopping by to talk about the Best of the West Antique Equipment Show. And we've got Allie and Amy coming in from Downtown Slow to talk a little bit about tomorrow night's Farmers Market. That'll be the way we open and close the show tomorrow. 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We'll see you starting at 6 on First Look.
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6: Barking dogs and mistaken call letters. It's live local radio. I keep saying that. I'll say it until I die. Oh, now I got to eat some crow. Professor Armstead just gave an answer to Susan, clocked in at 4 minutes. And what does Susan do? She writes back in on the Frederick Law text line. Wow, that was brilliant. I've never seen the big picture of China, Russia, and the U.S. like that before. Thank you. Multiple exclamation marks.
7: It was a wonderful question on her part.
6: It was. 805-543-8830. He's the real deal. He's Dr. Armstead. He's been doing this forever. You want to talk about China? Give us a call. 805-543-8830. Alan's in San Luis. Hey, Alan.
8: Hey, Dave. Hey, Doctor.
6: Hey.
7: Hi, Alan.
8: First Chinese-related question. One of the struggles we have to compete is because the difference in what we pay our laborers versus what they pay when they're not using prison labor. And how do we get around that so that we can be more competitive?
6: I'll start with that question. Yeah, good question.
7: Well, there are a couple of things you can do. The first one is that you bring the tariffs up to what the item should cost if it was made on a fair trade basis. So what would labor be in that economy? You know, it's not going to be the same as our labor, but it may not be at the level it is, as you say, if there's prison labor or if it's subsidized heavily. So we can do that. That's the first thing you can do, and you can do that with tariffs. The other thing you can do is remember China makes the things that we need, like the rare earths that you can't get other places. Okay, we deal with that, whatever the world cost is. But when it's a production item and it's something that's in the easily produced goods, the consumer goods, we may say that we just don't buy them because they're not fair trade items. And that we just don't buy them. We put a limitation on them. So it's not that we're going to add money. It's not that we're going to have a tariff. You can't sell that item in the United States because of the

0: and Emirates said they were backing out of OPEC, and maybe other countries would. Have we seen any consequences yet for that?
1: It's only the first of the month. They backed out as of about the 26th or 27th of April, mm-hmm. effective the 1st of May. I think what we saw right away when they backed out of OPEC, they were attacked. There were a couple of missile attacks. Mm-hmm. But in terms of money with oil, which is where you're going, and how it affects world trade, it's too soon to tell. But what I think the effect is going to be is it will weaken OPEC's grip on the oil-producing nations, and others may choose to back out and make independent deals. I think that's where the world may be going.
0: Mm. That sounds good.
1: But who knows? It's, you know, it's only been, what is the day, is the 14th? So it's been 2 weeks.
2: We shall see.
1: We don't know yet.
2: All right, Alan, thank you. 805-543-8830 for Dr. Armstead. On the Frederick Law text line, without the U.S. market buying their goods, China will fail due to mass unemployment resulting in worker uprisings. This became obvious with the tariffs.
1: No. I can give that as a one-word answer. The Chinese are selling everything everywhere. They are selling, as I mentioned earlier in the program with our opening, they're selling textiles in all textile-rich areas. They are selling manufactured goods in the United States and in Europe, where we produce manufacturing goods. They are selling building materials and engineering services in the third world. They are building railroads in Africa. They are building ports in South America. They are bidding on a new Panama Canal. This is the number two economy in the world. They are not dependent upon us. If you weren't dealing with us, would they lose? Certainly. But there are other markets that would take that up. The Belt and Road Initiative doesn't deal with us. It deals with how do we make connections, economic connections between China and Europe and Africa and the Middle East, and tying up the Eurasian and African landmass and making that a Chinese economic zone.
2: Also, on the Frederick Law text line, you cannot continue to grow your economy by population growth without finally having serious consequences. You can't avoid the law of diminishing returns.
1: I think that's true. I would buy that argument. But now where do the diminishing returns come in and start to hurt you? If you have an economy that is a basic industrial economy, you need lots of workers, your point of diminishing returns is going to come when the cost of production and the particular part of the cost of production that includes the labor part, when that becomes so significant that the rest of the world can either make things with robots or they are more efficient, then you have to look at what you are using your low-cost labor for and make other amends. The Chinese are also developing robots faster than the rest of us. They're developing AI larger and faster. They are building railroads across China, high-speed railroads, and those people are engineers and are being paid. So there's two economies in China, 300 million in the middle class, and then, you know, almost a billion people that are outside of that middle class that they are using for these low-cost labor projects.
2: So given all this, as we talk with Dr. Armstead about President Trump's ongoing visit to China, how will we decide, Jim, what criteria will we use to decide whether or not this was a successful summit for us?
1: Oh, I think it's how it plays in the capitals. How does this play in Tokyo? How does this play in Paris? How does this play in London? How does this play in Berlin? Because nothing is as simple as a bilateral relationship with another country. When it's as big as China and you've got the world's second largest economy, they are selling and building and doing things all over the world. What does the rest of the world think what you did in your trade relation and your political relations, in your diplomatic visit, what did you do that affects the rest of us and makes our lives easier, better, safer?
2: Allow me to play devil's advocate. Why not let China just have Taiwan?
1: Well, the problem is the Chinese sell this, as the Russians did with the Ukraine. This is really part of China. It's always been part of China.
2: Right.
1: There have been temporary eruptions. That's how they sell it. We just want it back. It's ours.
2: Right.
1: That's how they sell it.
2: Yeah.
1: If we buy that, and that's not true, by the way, that China did not have a

0: relationship at all with the island until about 1121, when the members of the Qing dynasty, not invaded, but they started immigrating in large measure and having trade relations. There was an indigenous population on the island, and it was their island. You know, they'd been there for thousands of years. In the 16th century, the northern part of the island was taken over by the Spanish. About 1640 or so, the Dutch were in the southern part of the island. They had made relations, good and bad, with some of the indigenous populations. They began trading. The Spanish, of course, and the Dutch went to war over who was going to trade with these folks. And the Chinese were watching this. The mainland Chinese were watching this very closely. They got the spoils of that war between the Dutch and the Spanish. The Dutch won. The Dutch were then thrown out by the Chinese. So for 200 years, they occupied the island, treated it as a colony. In 1895, a treaty with Japan ceded the island to the Japanese. They held it until 1945.
1: Right, but I'm
0: so
1: not
0: to say this has always been ours. It isn't true.
1: Yeah, but why not just let them have it?
0: Well, and why not just let the Russians have Ukraine? Why not let the Russians have Belarus? And you know, the Russians used to own a good deal of Poland. Should we let them have that?
1: Right.
0: Where do you draw the line as to what a modern nation state is and when it's sacrosanct to protect territory?
1: Well,
0: not?
1: Let me ask you this. Since we seem to be going it alone in Iran, with the exception of Israel, would you expect, if China were to invade Taiwan, that our allies, particularly in the Pacific, would join the U.S. in defending Taiwan?
0: If we put up a serious defense, you know, not a token, not, you know, one carrier, but if we put troops into the Far East that we're ready to invade to take it back, or if the, I think more likely scenario in a wiser program would be, as we think the Chinese are close to an invasion, that we put troops ashore, that they're there just in case to prevent it. It's a lot easier. An ounce of prevention, my old Albert Wolfstetter used to say, an ounce of prevention is worth a pound of cure in the defense business. So if we put troops there, we ask the Japanese, the Australians to join us, the Indians, at least their Navy, they're not going to put troops ashore, but they might bring naval assets to bear in the Straits of Formosa to run a blocking force to make it clear to the Chinese it would be unwise to do this. I think we would get a positive response, at least from the Quad Four that are out in the Pacific, and some of the smaller nations would join as well.
1: All right.
0: They're afraid of China.
1: Let's take a call. 805-543-8830. Joseph Sinociano. Hey, Joseph.
2: Hi, Dave, and hello to Dr. Armstead.
1: Hey, Joseph.
2: We appreciate his
0: hello there
2: knowledgeable comments and information. Just a question about, do you think that China, the leader, could convince or kind of sway Trump to maybe pull out of the Middle East a bit? Since, as we all know, the Strait was open before, now it's closed, and it's kind of, on a global scale, perspective, I think, kind of embarrassing what the United States is trying to pull in the Strait and with Iran.
1: Good question. What about China and Iran, Jim?
0: I would say yes. I think there's a possibility that China could influence our behavior in a very strong way. That we actually have a major policy change because of the discussions with them. Now, what it would have to take, the Chinese would have to offer something, a great trade deal. You know, we've got 26 or 27. I've seen two sets of numbers, but the CEOs that are there, what happens with the trade deal? And if we're going to open the Straits of Hormuz, if we're going to back off with the ships we have in the blockade, are the Chinese going to put actual forces in the area? Are they going to put them in the region? Are they going to be in the Gulf of Oman? Are they going to be in the Arabian Sea? Are they going to help with the blockade? And are they going to use their influence with the Iranians to make a deal on the nuclear and the missile issues that we've got?
1: Joseph.
0: And they could do that. They've got the power.

0: Joseph?
1: I could. That's it. Thank you. I appreciate, always appreciate your vast knowledge on all these topics.
0: Joseph, thanks for listening. Thanks for calling in. Short break. We'll come back for a final segment. Dr. Armstead, I'm Dave Congleton on AM 920, FM 96.5, News Talk. KVEC.
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0: And we'll take a call, sure. Let's... get the flashing light, and we will bring in Scott. Hey, Scott.
9: Hello, Dave. Hello, Dr. Armstead.
0: Hi, Scott.
10: Hi, Scott.
9: I missed a little bit. I just tried to catch up here. You know, personally, I don't see anything wrong or any threat from the Chinese period. Even with Taiwan, no threat. But the real threat, you know, I'm gonna say who the real threat is. Dave, I'm going to ask you a quick question, and I know because Dr. Armstead already knows the answer, but do you know how many U.S. military bases are surrounding China, and how many Chinese bases are in China?
0: You're about to tell me.
9: Just quick.
0: You're about to tell
9: okay.
0: me.
9: Okay. The United States has 128 U.S. military bases surrounding China, and China only has one. I don't think the audience even knows that.
0: But, is he right? Hang on, Scott. Is he right, Jim?
10: That sounds right.
0: Okay.
10: That sounds about right.
0: All right, Scott, so what's your point?
9: So the point is the Chinese, they don't have global influence to take over. They're not being imperialistic like the United States is. You know, they're not the world's problem. The United States is the world's problem. You remember when Donald Trump decided to call the U.S. Department of Defense and called the Department of War? Even though I voted for Trump, I don't like that, and I disagree with it. But he really should have said, you know, he should have said that the United States is the country.

0: of war, not at war. Because no country bombs more countries, invades more countries, topples more governments, meddles in more foreign elections, sanctions, threats other countries. The United States since 1945. And we're number one. We're number one.
1: So what's your point, Scott?
0: The point is, you know, this trip over to China, you know, to like, you know, say, you know, tell the Chinese to back off. Whatever their imperialistic goals with the BRICS, and if they're going to be number one, you know what? The United States has been at number one a long time. Okay. You know, we can't even afford to pay our military because we're paying more interest in our military budget, at least twice the amount. So realistically, if we're going to do any good for Chinese, we need to cut our military bases around the world.
1: I only have time for one long answer, guy. And Jim, respond.
2: Well, yeah, Scott has an interesting point. And he takes the numbers and he uses them a different way than I do. Now, if you've got 128 bases, and they are guest bases in countries that want you there because they are afraid of a large regional hegemon, you're not an imperialistic power. Madeleine Albright called us the indispensable power, and I think she was right, but in ways that she never imagined. Since the Second World War, we have held the West together. We have held the fighting East, the communist world, we have held them in fear that fighting with us would be detrimental to their survival. And the unaligned world looked at us as the economic engine that made their world possible. They just didn't want to sign up for the security side of it.
1: All right. I appreciate the call, Scott. Thank you. Let me try to squeeze in. Everybody's calling at the last minute. We welcome those calls. Gary's in Pismo. Hey, Gary.
3: Hey, hi, Dave and the doctor. I had a question about all of Iran's terrorist networks and so forth. Since we bombed them and killed their leader and so forth, during that first week, I expected, and I'm glad it didn't happen, a horrible terrorist attack somewhere in the United States or around the world, kind of like the Oklahoma City bombing or something. I thought that might happen in the very first week. It hasn't. I hope it doesn't, but do you think that's still a possibility?
2: I was worried about that in the first week as well. I still think that is a possibility. It's something we should be concerned about. And one of the reasons why we want to drive this war and any war to a diplomatic solution that solves the problem where they don't think they have to engage in asymmetrical war with us using terrorist methods.
1: Gary?
3: Yeah, no, this is great that it hasn't happened. So the sooner we wrap this up, the better. I think it would be best for everybody. So
2: absolutely.
3: Thanks, doctor.
1: Gary, thank you. Before I take the next call, do you expect this to be wrapped up soon?
2: No.
1: Yeah, all right.
2: I don't think the administration is focused on a way to work this out that makes sense to the Iranians right now.
1: Right.
2: That's why the question about could China influence a decision, why I immediately jumped on that. I think, yes, it's a possibility. Will we work with the Chinese close enough to do it? I don't know.
1: All right.
2: But, yeah, we need a solution.
1: Last call goes to Garth. Hey, Garth.
4: Hey, Dave. Hi,
1: Garth.
4: Doctor.
1: Hey.
4: So, Doctor, I'm listening to you today, and it still seems as though you're having trouble admitting that China has officially surpassed the United States as the world's foremost superpower. I mean, it's pretty much agreed on by experts now that China is the superpower, and that pretty much happened this time last year where they were finally considered the new superpower. It's been a remarkable country. You know, they went from a developing nation in the late 20th century, and now they're the world's largest exporter. And in so many categories, they're now above the United States.
1: And I agree with Garth.
2: Well, I disagree with both of you. When we look at what
1: you don't know what you're talking about.
2: When we talk about a superpower, we define a superpower, we have to look at its political influence, its diplomatic influence, its military power, and its economic power. In every one of those areas, we are superior to the Chinese. We have a much larger, stronger military. We have twice the number of, just us, not with our allies, we have twice the number of first-line, fifth-generation fighter planes that the Chinese have. We have a Navy.

0: roughly the same size physically, our Navy is much more experienced, and it's a blue water Navy. Their Navy is trapped behind the first island nation chain, that is Japan, the Philippines, Korea, Formosa, one of the reasons why we have to keep them in. And the
1: Can I respond to that?
2: Yeah. Let me get...
0: They respond on the... Oh, I'm not saying this yet.
2: Well, here.
0: That on the inside.
2: Let me give Garth...
0: We have economic relationships with the rest of the world.
2: Okay,
0: now,
2: fine. Garth, 30 seconds. Go.
1: Well, let's just take the military, for instance. We'll tackle that one. China has taken the lead in military power. They have 370 warships and submarines. They now have the world's largest navy. Their intercontinental ballistic missiles arsenal is a huge challenge to the U.S. military dominance. Their Liberation Army has a headquarters that's 10 times larger than the Pentagon. So there's no doubt that China is the supreme military power now.
2: We got to go. All right, Garth, thank you. Another nice conversation, Dr. Armstead, who gets 30 seconds for a final thought.
0: Well, my response to Garth and the final thought, I'll tie those together. My response to Garth is none of those forces have been involved in the last 50 years in a major military conflict where their commanders and their troops are bloodied. They get experience, operational experience, they get planning experience, and they see how other nations fight against them. They haven't had to do that. We've done that. Our people are experienced. We're ready to go.
2: Thank you, Dr. Armstead. Appreciate the conversation. Now go walk your dog.